0: Oh, he went and ducked it over the goalpost, and that'll cost him. You gotta keep yourself.
1: Come on.
0: Yeah, that's you know, you don't do that.
1: That's the last time I hand him the ball.
0: And of course, the Lancer fans think that's unfair.
1: Yeah.
0: That's just the rule. You can't be doing that. He knows that. To make a great play, and then you turn it around and make it worse.
1: Yeah.
0: I'm assuming they were probably assessed on the kickoff.
1: I do believe.
0: Yep.
1: You got Andreas Garns out there.
0: Garns is out there for the extra point try. I don't know what all the discussion is, Paul, but we'll find out here. Touchdown is good. Okay. And we had the penalties, so that'll be assessed on the kickoff.
1: Yeah. Kind of got that.
0: Adam Christofiak is the holder. Garns with the extra point try to make it 28-0 in favor of Linganore. 3:51 left here in the third quarter. Waiting on the official underneath the goalpost. He's set. Ball down. Kick up. And good. And with 3:51 left, it's 28-0 in favor of the Lancers. And on their way, it's a tough break there for the Cadets as they had a nice drive. They was up almost 5 minutes on the clock there in that first drive, Paul. And just
1: to come
0: pass
1: away.
0: Pass sailed on Macklin. And the Lancers, as you mentioned earlier, good teams make you pay.
1: Yeah, they're going to capitalize on it.
0: Any other updates there?
1: Yeah, got some scores. Walkersville 45, Thomas Johnson 13 and a half.
0: Oof.
1: Middletown 7, Tuscarora 3 in the second quarter.
0: That's a good ball game.
1: And that's it.
0: Nothing, no update on Oakdale and Urbana?
1: No. Allegheny, Brunswick still 28-6.
0: Six, okay. So now the Lancers, after the celebration, kicking off from their own 25. High short kick. Field at the 40, 45. And brought down at their own 47-yard line. Dorsey on the return. Cadets take over first and 10 at their own 48.
1: All right. See what they can do. Good field position.
0: Certainly, we've mentioned here the effort and determination you've seen out of this cadet ball club tonight. Outmanned for sure, and really playing them tough. Another penalty, boy.
1: Against the Cadets.
0: Yeah, well, you keep shooting yourself in the foot, and sooner or later it starts to hurt.
1: Yeah, like right now.
0: Yeah, so instead of the 47-yard line, it's now the 32.
1: You just can't do that in games like this.
0: Nope, cannot. Both sides not using great judgment here and letting things...
1: Not being disciplined.
0: Right. My guess is that we probably won't see Zawi the rest of the ball game, and rightfully so.
1: I would agree with that.
0: Got a big game next week. I need to get him healed, ready to go. So I don't know what the hold up here is, Paul. Do you?
1: No. I do not. But they're chatting.
0: Was it good? Check out the video. Oh, no, I'm talking to coach. Sorry.
1: Under review.
0: Now they're going back the other way.
1: Yeah. Looks that way.
0: Did they penalize the
1: wrong team?
0: Oh. Okay, so now the Lancers are being penalized.
1: Yeah.
0: And coach, now the ball's at the Lancer 38-yard line. Okay.
1: Yeah, Coach Connor doesn't like that as much.
0: No. All right, looks like we got things straightened out, Paul.
1: All right.
0: So we're underway. Get ready to start cadet series here with 3:46 left. Macklin in the pistol. He's looking to throw down the middle. He's trying to hit. I think it was Rondell.
1: Yeah.
0: He had one of those thick patterns right there in the middle of the field, and
1: he was
0: it went by him in a hurry.
1: he didn't just throw that ball, he was like aiming,
0: man, and he let it, it was coming out of his hand, it was moving. And Rondell didn't have much of a chance there, as close as he was. Second down and 10, the ball at the Lancer 38 yard line, 28-0 in favor of the Lancers. 3:41 left here in the third quarter. Trips to the right, split end left. Macklin rolling right, looking to throw. Fires deep, looking for a run. Now caught.
1: Caught.
0: And no, out of bounds, I think, at the one. Rondell Fauntleroy, using that height and that frame. Nice pass, great catch.
1: Throw the jump ball all night long.
0: Absolutely. And the cadets are knocking the door now. First and goal at the 1 yard line. Macklin under center. He'll take it. He fumbled it. Oh, boy.
1: He was sneaking it.
0: And the Lancers got it.
1: Oh, my. What a dagger. Oh. Oh, he pulled.
0: He pulled out too soon.
1: Yeah. That ball's on the ground, and he just never could get it. That'll make you sick.
0: Ooh.
1: That was their best opportunity of the night.
0: Boy, that is really a kick in the teeth.
1: Yeah.
0: So the Lancers take over at the one. Now let's see the resiliency here of that cadet team to keep them down here, get it back. Decent field position. We'll see what happens.
1: They need to keep their cool.
0: Yep. Landon Sadowski's over here, wide right. Trip formation here to the right. Split end left. Hart there, back there with Doy. And looks like they're going to get the cadets for encroachment. And they do. That's 45 yards. First and five now. Ball out to six. The give to Hart off the right side. Up the field he goes. Got a couple there. Hard fought yards there for Brooks Hart. Bring up second. Second and one now for Ligonier. Third and one. Another whistle.
1: Yeah, I don't get it, but okay. Here we go.
0: Third and one for Ligonier. Empty set for Doy, looking to throw. Looking deep. No, but it's still low pressure. Fires. No good. Rolling to his left. Had to get rid of it, and then did. So bring up fourth and one.
1: He's trying to hook up with Willis, but...
0: Ball sitting at the Lancer 12-yard line. And they got confidence here. Maybe they're going to try and draw him offside.
1: Jane say three.

0: Third and one. Doy in the pistol. Hart behind him. They give to Hart. Off the left side. If he got there, it's going to be close.
1: He's got it.
0: He's got it?
1: Yep.
0: Okay. They got all that to 18, so that was a gain of three or four. So first and 10 now for Linganore at their own 18-yard line. Just under 2.5 left here in the third quarter. Lancers with a 28-0 lead. Doy takes the snap, pitches it to Hart. Breaks the right side, up the middle. Breaks a couple tackles all the way out, close to the 25-yard line. Great piece of running there by Hart. And guys are... Another first down. You got to quit all the extracurricular stuff.
1: Jamar Dennis came up from the secondary for the stop.
0: I think 79, Paul, is Jerome Binga.
1: Okay.
0: He was the one that was going to start on the offensive line, remember? And he was, and that makes sense. The carry, no gain there. Good job on defense. Rondell Fontroy on the tackle. Second and 10. That's got to be who it is.
1: Yeah. That makes sense.
0: Minute 20 and counting left here in the third quarter. Simmons goes and splits left. Hammond will come over here to the short side on the right. David Doy with Brooks Hart behind him, looking to throw. Has time. Fires out here. Outlet pass to number 42. That's Vaughn Williams. And we can bring up third down and about, we'll say seven. Third and seven now for the Lancers.
1: Owens on the stop for Frederick.
0: Hammond out left with Simmons in the slot. Twins over here to the right. Doy looking to throw, looking left. Fires. Caught. Good catch. Good pattern there. I didn't see the
1: 18.
0: Number 18. That's Willis. Braden Willis on the catch.
1: Bobbled that, but was able to bring it in for the completion.
0: And that's going to be the end of the third quarter here at Linganore with the score Linganore 28, Frederick nothing. Tonight's game sponsored by Airtron Heating and Air. 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
0: Welcome back, everyone. Steve Nibbs and Paul Dumars here at Linganore High School. We're beginning the fourth quarter tonight's game between the Lancers and the Cadets. The Lancers with a commanding 28-0 lead. They have the ball, fourth down and a yard, sitting at their own 33-yard line. Wildcat off the right side. Driving forward, still going
1: still,
0: forward. Yep,
1: still
0: all the way out, close to the 50.
1: That's called a scrum.
0: Ball be marked at the 47. First and 10 now for Linganore at their own 47-yard line.
6: First and 10, Linganore.

0: and split here to the left. And what's the whistles? I don't know what they're David Doy in the pistol. He's going to throw. Has time. Pressure. Fadinga chasing him and goes down. Good job there by Jerome Binga, the big 6 foot six, 220 pound senior. Big frame and quick. Coming off the edge there.
1: Big tall frame.
0: Yes, indeed. Gain of two out to the 49 yard line. Just underway here in the fourth quarter. Lancers in command, 28-0. The give to Hart off the right side. Breaks it open. Down the field he goes. Down across the 40. Down to about the 35 of Cadets. Nice substitute there for Zawi. Brooks Hart.
1: Yeah, they pulled the right guard. I don't know if it was a trap, but he was on the second level before you could say boo.
0: Jackson and Simmons.
1: Savant Dorsey was on the tackle.
0: Simmons in the slot to the left. Outside of him is C.J. Hammond. Doy takes the snap. Quick bubble screen out here. Knocked down.
1: Guess who?
0: Yep, Mr. Binga.
1: Binga, big frame.
0: And those long arms. Got up there and knocked it down. Second and 10 now for Linganore. 10:36 left here in tonight's contest. Again, they have that slot left with Simmons in the slot, Hammond split out wide left. Twins over to the right as well. Hart, the lone back behind Doy. Looking to throw is Doy. Looking down the middle. Has time. Goes deep in the corner. Open. Caught.
1: Touchdown.
0: Wow, what a great job there. He got himself, gave him time, and waited for
1: three.
0: That's Simmons to get open.
1: Simmons, great catch.
0: Nice pattern by Jackson Simmons. Nice footwork by Doy as he stepped up, got himself that space as guys go by him and gave himself that time and lost a perfect strike to Jackson Simmons in the end zone.
1: He got a real nice block by Salwee on the
0: 35-yard right pass play. Garns in for the extra point. And is good. And with 10:27 left, it's 35-0 in favor of the Lancers. And now we have a running clock.
1: Yeah, they're just wearing this.
0: Yeah, they warmed down.
1: I mean, cadet squad down. You know,
0: we talked earlier, Paul. We keep talking about the fact that when you have low numbers and on your squad, as you had to deal with all the years up at Catoctin, you know, if one guy or two guys, or you have the majority of your starters on both sides of the ball, eventually in that third and fourth quarter,
1: it'll catch up with you.
0: You're tired, your legs, you know.
1: You're shot.
0: Yeah. I mean, that's what's happened tonight with the Cadets, and they have certainly stepped up as far as that grit they've shown here to hang in and play with the Lancers.
1: Yeah, you look across the field and you see four times as many people as you got, demoralizing. Good run.
0: Oh, here we go, 30, 35, and finally Russell down. Great piece of running there, that run back by Jones.
1: Brooks Acton on the tackle.
0: Keegan Jones with the return. He did the same thing last week, Paul, against Middletown. He can be dangerous there on those kickoff and punt returns, as we just saw. He's going to break one if he hasn't already. I bet you he breaks one before the end of the season with that speed he has and the way he runs.
1: He does have some. Does have another gear in him.
0: First and 10, Frederick now, the ball at their own 35-yard line after the return by Keegan Jones. Iansu back there with Macklin. Dorsey will come over here and split to the right. They have Trips to the left. Macklin looking to throw. Has a little time. Fires across. Caught. Nice pattern there by, that's number three. That's Ronte.
1: Ronte.
0: Fonteroy. That is there. That quick slant in. And you use the throw to a young man who's 6'3", 6'4". That really helps.
1: Yeah, he's a nice target.
0: Second and five. Call second and four for the Cadets. They come out with Trips over to the left. The Dorsey split here to the right. Macklin, quick out again. Caught up the field for close to a first down.
1: Close, might be.
0: Ronte Fonteroy again.
1: Yard short.
0: They're up to the 44, needs to go to the 45. Third and one for the Cadets as we approach 7 minutes left in the ball game. Cadets break the huddle, come out, twins to receivers to both sides. Iansu back there to the left of Macklin. Fakes it, quick out. Do it too fast
1: and
0: way out in front and falls incomplete.
1: Need to hit him in the numbers with that.
0: He'll learn how to control and do that. Fourth and one now for Frederick.
1: If the offensive line could give him enough time, a double move would be wide open.
0: Yep.
1: Slant and go.
0: As he has everything, the talent and tools to be a pretty decent quarterback. And they call timeout with 6:28 left in the game, 35-0 in favor of the Lancers.
1: Some updates.
0: Okay.
1: Oakdale 20, Urbana 8, Tuscarora 6, Middletown 14, Allegheny 34, Brunswick 6, Walkersville 45, TJ 13.
0: But the old Titans are hanging in there with the Knights.
1: Yeah, keeping it tight. That's a game.
0: Oakdale's starting to stretch out a little bit. Their lead. Urbana not making it easy.
1: No.
0: Time to be back in. Fourth and one here for the Cadets. The ball at their own 44. Looking to go that one more yard to move the chains. They come out in trip formation out here to the right. Split in left. Iansu, the running back, stand to the right of Macklin. Macklin to give it to Iansu off the left side. Stutter steps, goes forward. And it looks like, I think they're going to give it to him, Paul. Looking at the official, it looks like he got to the 45. We'll see. He has it on the 45, yes. So that'll be a first down. First and 10 for the Cadets at their own 45-yard line.
1: This drive's all about pride.
0: Yes, it is. I will be watching down that left sideline with Ronte Fonteroy going deep. We'll see. Macklin in the pistol. Looking to throw. Looking that way.
1: Yep.
0: And gets sacked. He was looking to go deep. And didn't have the time. He got bamboozled back there, that's for sure.
1: Yeah, he got sacked by Jimmy Miller from the backside.
0: Second and we'll call it 16, 17 for the Cadets as we approach 5 minutes left in the ballgame. Fonteroy, both Fonteroys over here to the right side. Ronte, right. Rondell in the slot. Trips right, looking to throw. Across the middle, caught.
1: Nice catch.
0: Dorsey. out to the back to the
1: original line of scrimmage.
0: Yeah, to the 45, well, 46. So third and nine now. Thank you. I couldn't get the words out. Third and nine. There's 4.5 minutes left. Running clock here, and after the touchdown by the Lancers to make it 35-0. The Jets come out, trips to the right, split end left. Macklin looking to throw, fires. A little too high. That'll bring up fourth down and nine. Steve Nibbs, Paul Dumars here at Ligonier High School as we're running down to about 3.5 left here in this ball game tonight between the Lancers and the Cadets. Fourth and nine now for Frederick. And they come out with twin receivers to both sides.
1: Here comes a fade.
0: And we got a whistle. And Frederick will use the timeout.
1: Just making sure they're on the same page.
0: Yep. Like you say, Paul, it's all about the pride and wanting to see if they could get a score. That would be the goal here, is to get on the scoreboard.
1: Means something to build upon.
0: Yep. Certainly, you know, nothing short of effort tonight by those young men over there, that's
1: no,
0: for sure.
1: No, they have not quit, man. I've been impressed with their play. A lot of teams would have just folded and packed it in. But
0: Coach Hammond doing Coach Hammond, because that's Hammond's there. Coach Wallace, in his first year as head coach, certainly, you see something this week clicked. And what he was talking about, his young man came out, and he, for the most part, have been able to play very well. Deep throw, wide open, no. Intercepted. They tried to hit Fauntleroy deep, and they were back deep in that coverage. And the Lancers will take over and run the clock out. I don't know why they stopped the clock. You don't stop it unless the white hat tells you to in this situation.
1: They had Jack Domel on the interception for the Lancers. You're playing center field.
0: Yep.
1: Knew the bomb was coming.
0: Threw the ball 50-some yards, did Macklin. And it's only a sophomore. Future bright for that young man.
1: Growing pains.
0: Yep.
1: He'll pay off. He'll pay off in the long run.
0: Yes, indeed. .240 and counting. As the Lancers will certainly run the clock out here. A give to Hart. Off the right side, breaks one tackle and gets out past the 25, out to about the 29.
1: Good run.
0: Two minutes.
1: Michael Parker on the stop for Frederick. Yeah, they're just...
0: Another timeout.
1: Yep.
0: Cadets call a timeout.
1: I don't know.
0: Scores still haven't
1: no
0: changed
1: changes.
0: Any. Okay.
1: No. No report on the Catoctin South game.
0: Yeah, but that could be a big one for a coach. If he right now to get that win.
1: Yeah, without a doubt.
0: First and 10 for Leganor. Ball down 30. Give off the right side. At the field he goes. Across the 40 out to about the 42-yard line.
1: And good for the first down.
0: Yep. Coming up on a minute and a half left. And certainly the Lancers taking as much time off that game clock as they can.
1: Getting some new personnel in there to get some reps.
0: The give off the left side.
1: Nothing there.
0: Adam Christofiak is in at quarterback. Excellent basketball player as well.
1: All right.
0: 40 seconds left. Second and 10 for the Lancers. This probably will be
1: two
0: the last play.
1: Yeah.
0: This will be the last one. Mr. Fiak in the pistol. The give off the left side and ran into a stone wall there. Nothing doing. No gain. But that'll be the last play of the game as the clock winds down. Final score here at Leganor tonight. Lancers 35, Cadets nothing. It's the game tonight brought to you by Airtron Heating and Air. 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
0: Welcome back, everyone. Steve Nibson, Paul Dumars here at Ligonier High School, where we've just completed tonight's contest with the Lancers and the Cadets, and the Lancers coming away with a 35-0 win. But certainly, Paul, looking at this game, the Lancers were able to capitalize, as good teams do, on some mistakes that the Cadets made. But the Cadets certainly showed up, only 23-24 dressed. Guys going both ways, but what a lot of grit and determination they showed tonight.
1: I was very impressed with their play. To be honest with you, I thought it'd be a half and they'd fold, and you know we were gonna have a running clock a little sooner. To be honest with you, so hats off to you know Coach Wallace and his staff getting his kids believing, and you know he's got some nice ball players on that team. I hope that you know he can keep them together and they can grow as the season goes on, because you know like we always say with the new playoffs, it's a whole new season. So if you've got your nucleus together, you got your sophomore quarterback Macklin to get a little more comfortable with his reads. He's got some targets to throw to that can take it to the house. They're home run hitters. They just didn't hit them tonight.
0: Right.
1: And you know, the Lancers, I'm sure Coach Connors probably isn't happy with their play. It was very sloppy, undisciplined, which is not like a team coached by Coach Connors. That's not what Leonor's about. So I'm sure he'll be getting them ready for next week, because now you know they got a week of practice before the biggest game of their schedule, probably.
0: Indeed, and that, you know that we talked about that early, and how easy it is to get into that funk, so to speak, where you're looking past an opponent, and it's and there have been enough times where it's bitten you.
1: Yeah, and. You know, and my biggest fear was, you know, I thought Oakdale was even set up more because of who they're playing, because their band is tough. But right now, Oakdale's up 29-8 with under 8 minutes to go.
0: But it took them a while to get unraveled and get themselves straightened out as well. And certainly, Coach Stein probably not real pleased with the way they played tonight. How they finished, yes, but how they played, not so much.
1: How they came out, because neither one of those two teams are going to want to come out like that next week.
0: No, absolutely not.
1: Or they're going to end up on the losing side of that column.
0: And I think they know that, and so they'll get things straightened out, and I'm sure Coach Connor he's been doing this for enough years, and I think the success that this program's had since 2018, I think it is, where they've only missed a state final twice, once because of COVID, and the other one was like 2022 or something.
1: Yeah.
0: I think that speaks for how he does things.
1: That's ridiculous. That's ridiculous. I mean, it's unbelievable.
0: Yes, it is.
1: And that's why I saw one of those shirts in front of me, you know. It's not a program, it's a legacy or something to that effect. And you know, and that's what this community, this school, you know, and this program, that they believe in it, you know, and they commit to it. And, you know, it's a nice thing to see.
0: Indeed. So, update there real quick on some of the scores across the county, Paul.
1: Yeah, I got, I'm hats off to Coach Hines and Titans, they're keeping the game tight in Middletown. Middletown 14, Tuscarora 6, which, you know, that's a score away. Allegheny 42, Brunswick 12, and Walkersville stuck at the TJ 45-13. Now, none of those are, don't know if they're finals, correct.
0: And we got to hopefully keep our fingers crossed for Catoctin. They're playing South Hagerstown.
1: Yeah, get that monkey off. Coach Rod and I are back.
0: You always get that one, that first win. 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Again, we thank them for allowing us to bring you these games each and every week, and you can't do it without them. The final score again tonight here at Ligonier 35, Frederick 0. And for Paul Dumars, I'm Steve Nibbs, and we'll see you next week back here at Ligonier High School as the undefeated Lancers, and I assume the undefeated Bears will come visiting, and this will be a big game, backyard brawl, you call it what you want, both in the 3A, both played in two of the last three state finals. I mean,
1: almost neighbors.
0: The storylines are there, and it's a great rivalry, and we saw an outstanding game a few years back here on this very field, 55-53, I think it was, or 55-54.
1: It was a track meet.
0: An overtime game. It was an outstanding game. Looking forward to it. Everybody have a good evening and a great weekend.
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11: We sold our people down the road because we wanted the money. Now, fortunately, the MAHA movement is for real. Secretary Kennedy is very serious about this. Secretary Rollins, Agriculture, very serious about this. Dr. Oz, we're getting a new FDA commissioner. All of this working together to give the American people healthy food again, because if you look at our statistics versus other countries, we have been going the wrong way for quite some time, significantly in the wrong way. And there's a reason that we have so much more ADHD and, you know, various cognitive issues going with our children than other countries. And we should be very serious about this. And we finally are. Our government finally is concerned about it. And I think we will make good progress. I think we'll catch up with everybody else.
12: I'm going to throw out another conspiracy theory. And you tell me how dumb I am if you want. I feel as though they fattened us up so they can make a shot that'll make us skinny again. It's almost as if it's a revolving door. Let's cause the problem. Now we'll solve the problem. We'll make money causing it and make money solving it. Can there be any truth to that, do you think?
11: Well, I don't think they're all in cahoots, but I think there are those who immediately recognize what they can do to take advantage of the situation and jump into it with both feet because they can make a lot of money.
12: And everybody's making a lot of money because obesity is a big business, and a lot of people now are losing a lot of weight with this with these GLP-1s. I don't use them. I think I know what they do. But at the same time, if you don't eat a bunch of protein along with it, you're going to get an Ozempic face, lose your musculature. There are some issues that people are doing to learn out. Let me have the shot, lose the weight. How do you feel about GLP-1s? Is it a quick fix? Does it make sense to you? Is there a more sensible way to do it? Because a lot of people who weren't losing weight before are losing on this because it does kill your appetite, which is necessary.
11: There's a much more sensible way to do it. Recognize a law. Calories in versus calories out.
12: Right.
11: If your calories out exceeds your calories in, you'll lose weight. End of story.
12: That's it. But as simple as that is scientifically, a lot of people have a hard time putting down the bread, putting down the donuts. I know that it's about willpower, but again, they were raised in a society. Listen, I go and work out. I'm 60 now. I go and work out, you know, 4 or 5 times a week, and I eat almost low carb every day. So I know it works for my body. But in this society, if you get hooked on that processed food aisle, how do you get people unhooked from that? It really is an addiction, isn't it?
11: It's a terrible addiction, and people get used to it. But what people need to know, just try this. Go to an organic farm and get a tomato right off the vine and eat it.
12: It's a different experience, isn't it?
11: It's completely different. Same thing, sweet corn. There's a whole bunch of things. Different foods, full of nutrition. That's what God gave us to eat. He didn't mean for us to take it and zap all the goodness out of it and put artificial everything in it.
12: Right.
11: So
12: I couldn't agree more.
11: Do you think
12: people will do that? I mean, it tastes really good. See, that's the problem. They were able to trick us with taste. Holy mackerel, those Doritos taste good. And I'm not, you know, cutting down Doritos, you know, in essence, anything that can stay on the shelf for 2 years probably isn't as good for you as it could be.
11: Probably not. And compare that Dorito to a fresh plum that's not full of organic things.
12: Right.
11: It's an incredible food, a fresh grape. You know, I've gotten to the point where I'll take a bowl of grapes any day over a bowl of chips or cookies.
12: I haven't done Doritos in so long. I don't even remember what they taste like. I don't want to get into meat too much, but I focus a little bit. If I'm going to have any fruit at all, it's pineapple or watermelon. I find that it to be nutritionally exactly what I need after the workouts or whatever. But I'm with you on grapes. I mean, absolutely. But you're right. I mean, a lot of kids they haven't had a grape. You know what I mean? Right. They've had something that's been sitting on the shelf forever, and it tastes good.
11: And, you know, all the condiments and things, they make things taste good. I will admit that. But try the alternatives. Just give it a chance. And you'll see it's pretty darn good. And it's really good for you. And what we just need to do is go back to what's natural. Our Creator, 100%. He gave us what we needed for the body to fix itself. The human body can fix almost anything on its own if you give it the right nutritional substance.
12: I love it. It's AmericanCornerstone.org. It's, of course, Dr. Ben Carson. Doc, maybe a minute on this. Thank you for giving me so much time. Housing in this country. We keep hearing that there's a housing shortage. Well, we've got millions and millions of people who came here illegally, and they all got to stay somewhere as well. So that, I think, is putting a lot of pressure on the housing market. You've left HUD a while ago. I know you like Scott a lot. I like Scott a lot, too. How are we doing? Is housing doing well? Are these zones that you built between private and public money, building up areas that need to be built up, are they still working? Is that still an incentive for people? How is housing in this country?
11: It worked very well. The opportunity zones, public-private partnerships worked very well, but then we flooded them with a lot of extra people.
12: Right.
11: Got to get caught up with that. And then the regulations. We got rid of a ton of regulations that made it much easier for people during the first Trump administration. The Biden administration added back a whole bunch of regulations. We're in the process of getting rid of them. They just add things on top of each other rather than logically removing things that can be taken care of more efficiently.
12: Was it some green energy garbage?
11: Oh, that was horrendous. That was a big, big part of it. And it still is in California and places like that. I hope people are learning from this. We can do so much better when we're not trying to tie people's hands and control everything that they do. America is full of very creative and innovative entrepreneurs. It's one of the reasons that we shouldn't, you know, demonize billionaires and people who come up with a lot of good stuff. If we didn't have those people, we'd all be sitting around a campfire singing Kumbaya. So let's not demonize them.
12: Yeah.
11: What we should be doing is saying, let's make sure that other people can follow their dreams by working hard. And that's how America got to the pinnacle so quickly.
12: I mean, we did it a lot quicker than a lot of these empires that took thousands of years. I'm with you. It's Dr. Ben Carson, neurosurgeon, retired, of course, founder, chair of American Cornerstone Institute, AmericanCornerstone.org. It's always a pleasure to spend some time with you, my friend. Let's do it again very soon. Thank you.
11: All right. Thanks, sir.
12: We're back after this on the Joe Pags Show. Stay right here.
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17: Two Hagerstown men are facing charges following a shooting investigation that ended with a police pursuit in West Virginia. Hagerstown police responded around 12:30 Wednesday afternoon to the 400 block of Siemens Avenue for a reported shooting. Officers found evidence that a shooting had occurred and identified a suspect vehicle. The vehicle was later located on Mulgans Road with two people inside. Police attempted a traffic stop near Salem Avenue and Indiana Avenue, but the vehicle fled. The pursuit continued into West Virginia, where both suspects were taken into custody. They were identified as 26-year-old Jacob Arroyo and 21-year-old Leviticus Ricks. Both men are from Hagerstown and face assault, reckless endangerment, traffic, and firearm-related charges. Police say the incident appears to be isolated. There's no ongoing threat to the public. A Greencastle woman is accused of trying to persuade a juvenile victim to recant sexual assault allegations against a relative. Pennsylvania State Police say 77-year-old Linda Crone faces charges including sexual exploitation of children, intimidating a victim or witness, and endangering the welfare of a child. Police allege Crone violated a protective order by facilitating communication between the victim and 45-year-old Brett Crone, who is charged with sexually assaulting the girl multiple times between 2020 and 2025. Crone is also accused of trying to influence the victim's position on the allegations. Her preliminary hearing is set for August the 6th. For more on local stories, go to our website at WFMD.com. I'm Diana Gibson, Mid-Maryland's News Radio Center, 930 WFMD.
18: Fox News. I'm Carmen Roberts. As the midterms approach, polls show Americans are upset about fuel prices and help is on the way from the G7.
19: G7 leaders announced, with surging prices threatening economic stability and the well-being of our citizens, it will release 100 million barrels to begin immediately over 4 months, including a front-loaded substantial diesel release within the first 20 days.
18: Fox's Peter Ducey. Tennessee death row inmate Krista Pike is reportedly unconscious and incubated in in the hospital after Wednesday's botched execution.
20: She received two doses of the lethal drug called pentobarbital, which witnesses say she was still snoring loudly more than 30 minutes later.
18: Fox's Chandler Painter. The Tennessean reports an emergency court order seeks to preserve all the evidence related to that failed execution. 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
21: 930 WFMD Skyscan forecast for Frederick and surrounding counties. Got a chance of showers and thunderstorms continuing but diminishing through the night. Otherwise, mostly cloudy with a low of 58. For Saturday, cloudy through the middle of the morning, then gradual clearing with a high near 70. There is a chance of showers late Saturday night. Increasing clouds with a low of 58. 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
23: When you're walking around with a little picket in your hand and you're saying, I demand $15, I demand $22 where I was making $10 to work at McDonald's, then the cost of McDonald's goes up to cover your idea of you being worth more, then you don't get to bitch about paying more for stuff because you caused it. But it's interesting to me that we teach so little civics and so little economics today that people can't make a basic connection
24: between. They don't
23: know
24: it's connected, Dave.
23: I demand to be paid more, but then on the other hand, I'm going to bitch about inflation.
24: Yeah. No, I don't think people realize.
23: When you freaking caused it, you're the essence of it.
24: Mm-hmm.
23: I mean, you know, I can't believe the cost of bread. Well, it costs about twice the labor to put the bread on the shelf now.
24: That's right.
23: That it did. They have to make a profit to stay open. And oh, by the way, even nonprofits are profitable. A nonprofit that isn't profitable closes.
24: Out of business.
23: It's out of business. It's gone. So nonprofits are profitable.
24: Mm-hmm.
23: Hello.
24: Mm-hmm.
23: And you can't even get the help. Can't get people show up because they're sitting at home in their mother's basement playing Nintendo. But it is interesting how ignorant.
24: Yeah.
23: You know, some of this wealthy quality stuff is and all this stuff. They just, they're ignorant of the connection, the unintended consequences of their little shallow ideas.
24: Yeah, absolutely.
23: And where they're going. But even a little 3%, 5% cost of living raise then gets built into the thing. And you can't really, in business, I can't stand against that and go, well, I just refuse to raise my prices. Well, you refuse to stay in business. You know,
24: right.
23: That's just kind of dumb. That's how it works, y'all. I mean, it's just, this is how it is. So if you think it's otherwise, then you're being naive.
25: Yeah. A wave of smiles across the cleft lip.
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27: There's college football just getting underway on Fox TV. It is Northwestern with its new stadium hosting Penn State. Right now at Virginia Tech, the home team leads 17-7 against Pitt with about 6.5 minutes to go in the first half. Plenty of NFL news before the weekend to pass along. Minnesota Vikings star wide receiver Justin Jefferson is out this Sunday due to an ankle injury. He missed practice all week. Eagles wide receiver Devontae Smith is out with a hamstring injury after missing practice all week. Rams wide receiver Puka Nacua will return to play Sunday at Philadelphia. Seahawks rookie running back Jadarian Price out with a chest injury for Sunday's game against the Chargers. Texans wide receiver Nico Collins practiced fully and will play Sunday against the Cowboys. The four Major League Baseball division series all begin on Saturday, including Braves at Dodgers, 4 p.m. Eastern time on Fox TV Saturday.
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30: Several states have made changes to congressional districts in the run-up to the midterms.
31: President Trump drew battle lines, demanding that Texas draw new congressional lines. Florida followed suit with new maps, hoping to score four additional GOP seats. Other Republican-led states like Tennessee, Missouri, and Louisiana raced to craft districts favoring the GOP. Republicans boasted how their maps would bolster their chances. Historically, the president's party loses around 26 seats in the first midterm. Democrats say redistricting was a hedge against the norm.
30: Fox's Chad Pergram on Capitol Hill. The Fly Dubai co-pilot who nearly crashed a flight bound for Israel with more than 180 people on board was barred from flying by his native Oman over concerns he adopted extremist views. He remains in custody. The Justice Department accusing the University of California, Los Angeles School of Law of discriminating against white and Asian students in its admissions admissions process.
0: Assistant Attorney General for the DOJ's Civil Rights Division, Harmeet Dhillon, alleging in a statement the school runs a two-tiered admissions system whose academic bar for acceptance shifts up or down depending on the color of your skin. Adding the use of race as a thumb on the scale that helps or disadvantages any student is illegal. UCLA's School of Law pushing back on the allegations, maintaining that students are admitted through a comprehensive, merit-based review process.
30: Fox's Kristen Goodwin. 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
30: South Korea threatens action against Ukraine unless they get an apology and admission of broken trust.
6: It's been days since South Korea accused the Ukrainian leader of breaching a confidentiality agreement in his speech to the UN. Now, the South Korean president has warned of additional measures if Kyiv doesn't acknowledge the agreement and apologize. President Volodymyr Zelensky revealed two North Koreans fighting for Russia had been captured and handed over to Seoul. In his X post today, South Korean leader Lee Jae-myung didn't say what the additional measures would be. South Korea's given Ukraine non-lethal aid during the war with Russia. North Korea sent Russia thousands of soldiers plus weapons and ammunition. Jonathan Savage, Fox News.
30: One of the largest eyewear retail chains in the Netherlands has suspended sales of Meta's Ray-Ban smart glasses in the Netherlands and in Belgium over growing privacy concerns. A Meta spokesperson says the company is continuing to develop the glasses, saying they have a bright light on them when someone is taking a picture or recording, and the camera is disabled if someone tries to tamper with the light. Plans to play a baseball game at a national park are scrapped.
7: Major League Baseball says it is no longer considering hosting a game in Grand Teton National Park following a report that said the league was floating the idea to the federal government. The Washington Post report published Monday said the National Park in western Wyoming was a possible future site for an MLB game, but the report was quickly met with resistance from environmental groups and others. Commissioner Rob Manfred sent a letter Thursday to Wyoming officials saying the league was merely, quote, conducting initial due diligence on many potential sites and that Grand Teton would not remain under consideration. Tony Genualdo, Fox News.
30: Major League Baseball's hosted several games at neutral sites over the years, like the Field of Dreams game in Iowa. I'm Lee Silasera. This is Fox News.
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9: 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Lifelong friends who discover they might actually be brothers. 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
9: On Netflix, Wonka's the Golden Ticket. 12 ticket holders and their partners compete inside a 40,000 square foot chocolate factory for $3 million. And Gene Wilder's voice is recreated with AI with his estate's consent.
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9: On Netflix, A Different World returns 39 years to the day after the original premiered. Tony winner Malaya Joy Moon stars as Deborah Wayne, daughter of Whitley and Dwayne, with Jasmine Guy and Kadeem Hardison back in their roles.
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9: On FX and Hulu, American Horror Story is back for season 13. Jessica Lange, Sarah Paulson, and Evan Peters reprise their iconic roles. And John Waters joins the cast. That's Fox 2 on Fox News.
34: The 930 WFMD Skyscan forecast for Frederick and surrounding counties. Got a chance of showers and thunderstorms continuing but diminishing through the night. Otherwise, mostly cloudy with a low of 58. For Saturday, cloudy through the middle of the morning, then gradual clearing with a high near 70. There is a chance of showers late Saturday night. Increasing clouds with a low of 58. 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
1: It's Alex Marlow Show. We got a nice one for you today. I will give you a crazy update on the Cornell gang rape hoax saga. I will give you an update on the botched execution and how that's going as America tries to put the pieces back together on that one. Plus, Trump had a harrowing ride in the Beast, which is his armored limo, going 100 miles an hour to get to an event. I'll explain to you why that happened, which is pretty amusing. And I've got a treat for you at the end of the show. We're going to talk to Todd Nettleton, who is with a group called Voice of the Martyrs. He has a radio show. He's also got a book. And this is an individual who literally goes around the world and speaks and interviews to persecuted Christians. And he's learned so much. He speaks to such interesting people. And this is uplifting. It's also kind of shocking in a lot of ways. But we'll have a longer form interview with him on the Marlow Show podcast feed, which I highly recommend. I've laid out about, I would say, 8 or 9 interviews exclusive that are going to be airing over the next few days. A lot of them with faith leaders, as it turns out. That's sort of the theme that I'm on right now. But so many top voices come through the podcast feed that I just can't incorporate in the live show. But I try to share some of them as part of the live show, particularly towards the end. We do that today a little bit. We'll give you a taste of that interview. But let's start with jobs numbers, because it is Jobs Day in America for those who celebrate. And we saw a gain of 29,000, which is fine, because remember, the break-even rate in the jobs market is supposed to be pretty low, because, again, we reset the economy. So those numbers, so you're used to seeing 100,000, 200,000. A lot of those numbers were very low-wage things. A lot of them are migrant work. A lot of it was seasonal work. And we've kind of reset the economy, so most of the jobs that are starting and stopping are actually higher-paid jobs. They're a little classier, if you want to use a Trump expression. And with immigration enforcement slowing down labor force growth, so the growth of the whole labor force is not growing nearly as much. The number of jobs needed each month to keep unemployment basically steady is close to zero. So this month we saw unemployment kick up, I think it was a touch to 4.2%. Payrolls, yeah, so the payrolls fell from 4.4% to 4.2%. And this is something that is, it's just fine. It's just about average, a little bit below average, but it's not a bad thing. And in fact, the stock market kind of loved it, and which is a noteworthy thing. I'll get to that in a moment. But if the economy needed 150,000 jobs to keep up, unemployment would have risen sharply. So you see that? So unemployment basically flat. So it's between 4.1% and 4.3% since March. That is stability. So even if it ticks up a tenth of a percent or not, notice the stability. This is the most stable jobs market of the century, and it is something that you will probably not hear even any Republicans tout in this election month that we're in right now. So private payrolls were up 46,000, which is good, which means that the government firing another 17,000 people, so a net drop in government employment, 17,000, that is a good thing. We want that to happen. We don't want all these permanent jobs on monorails that go nowhere in Los Angeles. We don't want all that stuff happening. We want government people fired. And this is an interesting thing, because we had a great event for our Breitbart Fight Club members. I don't tout this enough, guys. Every day I work on exclusive content for our Breitbart subscribers. We have a program called The Fight Club. You get not only ad-free Breitbart content, but you get additional things. And some of the things are some of the best stuff we do. Yesterday, we had a roundtable where our audience got to interact with Senator Bernie Moreno. He was with us for about an hour, and he's fielding audience questions. And I got to share with him, because he's an Ohioan, that my children are actually descendants of the Wright brothers, which is super cool for me as my wife's side of the family. I have nothing to do with it. But my mother's my mother-in-law's mother's maiden name was Wright. They're part of the Wright family, the Wright brother family. So my boys have that heritage and that lineage. So we're into the Wright brothers in the Marlow household. And from their concept to they were bicycle guys. They were bike guys. They're like Jack Smith. They love their Huffies. They love their Schwinns. This is pre-Huffy and Schwinn. I'm making a joke. But the point is, these guys were bicycle engineers. And they had this idea. We're actually going to fly a plane. We're going to build and fly an airplane. We're going to have manned aviation. And of course, everyone thought this is absurd. That'll never happen. You'll never be able to do it. But from that initial concept to when the plane was in the air was 4.5 years. So them embarrassing themselves and, well, we're doing this. We bike guys are going to put a plane in the sky, 4.5 years. we are now going to move into 8 years of a monorail around an airport in Los Angeles. Why is that, ladies and gentlemen? It is because it's a government jobs program. That's why. So when you see the Trump administration blowing out 17,000 government employees in a given month, that is a positive. So the labor force grew, labor force participation rose a little bit, which is good. So household survey showed that employment was up from 61.6% to 61.8%. So the unemployed number rose. People coming back into the labor force for the first time, job seekers. So people who are applying for jobs and didn't get them. So that rose a little bit. But all of this, the job losers fell by 45,000, 3.2 million. And permanent job losers also declined.

0: that was factored into those calculations. So, all right. So I can give you more on that, but we'll have all that. Breitbart.com. Plus, for the Fight Club members, I'll do a deep dive with John Carney on this. But it reminds you of how the Republicans have opportunities to message on what they're doing for Americans. And the Democrats can't. They really can't. And a lot of this does have to do with migration. The vice president spoke with Jack Posobiec, who I'm friendly with, who works at Real America's Voice in his podcast and is very prominent online, comes on the podcast, my podcast, from time to time. He sat down in Air Force Two with Jack, and he talked about one of the most important things in the America First economic agenda, and that is H-1B reform. Play cut eight, please, guys.
1: $45,000 a year to replace an accountant who's an American making $60,000 a year. That's not you using the program to bring in a genius. That's you destroying American jobs and defrauding the American people. My view is the H-1B program is completely broken, and I'd be very supportive of just eliminating it. But while we have it, what we have to do is protect American workers.
0: So that's so relevant and so right on, and this explains a lot of the numbers, is that we are shifting the H-1B program to a way for employers to import cheap labor, to a way to get maybe excellent people who are really committed to the American system and are going to pay well into the tax base and are going to assimilate and acculturate to American culture and really truly want to be here and are willing to pay for it. That's the sort of thing that the program should be used for. It should not be used for stockholders and shareholders to increase their shareholder value by diminishing the wages of Americans. And that's how it was used by Democrats and Republicans for decades. And it wasn't until Trump came down that escalator that we really started to have a national discussion about this. This is something that's been important to us at Breitbart for a long time. And so when you see this stuff and when you see these great numbers, these are great numbers. Maybe the total jobs gains was not as high as we've been accustomed to seeing. But when you see the government employees getting blown out, when you see wages going up, you also see something that's interesting in some of these numbers is that with the given quits rate, it shares with you that there is not upwardly inflationary pressure on wages. Wages are stable, because when unemployment is stable and wages are not rising at a very quick rate, none of this is going to be inflationary, and that all shows that we've gotten a lot of this stuff reasonably under control. Again, a story there, it's on Republicans to tell this. The bottom line is things are up about a third, prices are up about a third over the last 6 years. So the analogy would be you get a pound of ground beef at the store, it's probably about up a third over 6 years. And the problem is that 80% of this was done under Joe Biden, and right now Donald Trump and the Republicans are getting all the blame for it, and it's not true. And some of it does have to do with the Iran war, and it's on them to convince people that Iran was going to get a nuke and would have used it. And if they can't make that case, then it's going to be a problem for them. But overall, the Bidenflation is still what dogs us. It's not the Trump economy. The Trump economy is pretty dang solid. And another day where more good news than bad. We're going to take a break. We're going to get into some of the crazy stuff the left is up to, plus some of those culture updates I was talking about right after this.
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0: is here. I keep hearing all of these media reports saying that the jobs report was weak. They're not getting it. They're not getting it. The unemployment kicked up because more people are re-entering the workforce. We post decent job growth. We have a very stable job market. Markets are reacting very positively to this news. We've got oil coming down again as we are now at apparently 98% capacity flowing through the Strait of Hormuz with oil. And it just, we're not telling the story well. And this will be the story of the election. And some of it's on the president, but he can't just be a one-man wrecking crew on this. It's that the conservative media and the politicians need to explain truly what's going on in this country. And things are just not nearly as bad as people are feeling. And I think a lot of people are changing their mind substantially on a fair number of stories, and I'll share some of those with you. But you got to look at some of these root causes. There's crazy stuff happening out here in LA where all of a sudden we've normalized all these often unsanitary street vendors that are allowed to just pitch their tent on the side of the road and just start serving food, and is putting normal businesses, tax-paying businesses, businesses that have been established brick-and-mortar companies for years, putting them out of business. There's a Fox 11 report on a backlash that's taking place in the Hispanic community where Hispanic business owners are very upset about illegal street taco vendors that might be legal now under the new rules. Play cut 17, guys.
1: Stinky old woman, I'm going to call ICE. That's the insult and threat made by Francesco Ortega to a street vendor in Santa Clarita earlier this week. There were other insults as well. Francesca told us on the phone she doesn't want Santa Clarita to turn into Mexico.
2: The valley didn't used to look like this 30, 40 years ago. Look at how LA looks. Look at Santa Monica looks. It's been getting worse and worse because nobody does anything.
1: The video of Francesca confronting the taco vendors went viral, and suddenly she was flooded with angry messages from people across the country.
0: So if you're watching, that's my FedEx, that sign right there. So that's my neck of the woods. That's my neighborhood. That's just a mile or two from me. And it's weird. It's just weird. It wasn't here. I've been here for 5 years where I live just north of L.A. And that's it. Coincidentally, I was going to show that video. I would have showed that video if I lived in Florida. But that video is exactly my neighborhood. And these street vendors are popping up, and it's very odd. And it just, there's all these other businesses that are trying to survive in a very competitive environment. And they got all of a sudden overnight, all these people who have much lower overhead, much lower sanitation requirements. And who knows what the quality of the food is like. They're just popping up, and they're not the same contribution to the economy in general. So I'm not saying they don't have some sort of a place in society, maybe, but it's just, we just ran headlong into this. We are going to embrace these things that are probably illegal, probably run by illegals. And why is that? It is because our city government and our county government, this is not LA County, LA City, but it is LA County, are really bad with understanding basic economics. You may have noticed that yesterday LA taxes had gone up. I mentioned this on yesterday's show, because the taxpayers voted for it, voting for higher taxes. Wild. And then we've got our governor of the state who is in Alabama. Why is he in Alabama? He should be working that monorail at LAX. No, he's in Alabama doing this. Cut 11. Can we play 11?
3: The biggest blowback, and I'm curious your response to this, like, why am I as a taxpayer responsible for the sins of not my father, but maybe my grandfather's? Why am I now?
4: Well, it to me, it's, you're also the beneficiary of many of those sins. It's very hard for anybody in this country to disconnect themselves from the history, right? Everybody was born someplace, and if it's someplace where you had the benefit of that GI Bill that I did not, then you got something that other people didn't get, and that was wrong. That's unfair.
0: So basically, this is all a case using his podcast platform to make a case for reparations for slavery, saying it should be the same as the GI Bill, where you get benefits for serving in combat. Let's play cut 12, guys.
3: I have a bill in front of me, privileged to have this opportunity, a bill in front of me that I'm signing quite literally right now. This is a bill that requires large companies that operated before 1965 to search their records for ties to slavery going back to 1849. And then we make it public. These are insurance policies on enslaved people. Human beings used as collateral, quite literally as collateral for loans. Accountability, as Brian said, starts with the truth.
0: Well, what it starts with is that we have $40 trillion in debt. We're obsessed with race already as is. We can't afford anything. And we're obsessed with being victims. And everyone, instead of trying to search for the next great invention, trying to find a way to make their way in America, we are encouraging people to just claim the victim narrative and the victim mindset and to use that to form their whole identity. And it's going horribly. It's going horriby for people, particularly in your state. It's all a pander. It's all horrible. It doesn't solve a single problem that people need solved. We'll be right back.
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8: A 37-year-old Frederick County man is headed to federal prison for 25 years after pleading guilty to sexually exploiting children and possessing child sex abuse material. Mark Brigham of Mount Airy was sentenced in federal court and will also serve lifetime supervised release. Court documents say between September 2023 and August of 2024, Brigham persuaded, coerced, or enticed three girls between the ages of 13 and 14 to engage in sexually explicit conduct and used his cell phone to record images. Investigators also found he had secretly recorded adults and minors using a hidden bathroom camera. A 2025 search of his home turned up electronic devices, 35 firearms, ammunition, and a magazine. Investigators later found child sex abuse material on the devices. The case is part of the Justice Department's Project Safe Childhood. To read more, get at WFMD.com. Montgomery County Police have arrested a 29-year-old Riverdale man in connection with a series of residential burglaries. Anderson Galalos is accused of targeting homes for jewelry and coins, knocking on doors and forcing entry through the rear when no one answered. Police linked him to burglaries throughout the county. On September 23rd, police saw him force his way into a Potomac home. A 92-year-old resident was sleeping inside but not hurt. Galalos is being held without bond. Police recovered suspected stolen property, and they're asking anyone who had jewelry stolen from their residence to contact investigators. To read more, get at WFMD.com. 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I'm Diana Gibson, Mid-Maryland's News Radio Center, 930 WFMD.
9: Fox News, I'm Tom Brigati. President Trump tonight speaking to a crowd of supporters in Mobile, Alabama, after visiting traditional red states, Texas and Oklahoma Thursday.
10: In the case of Oklahoma and Alabama, I'm here to say hello, I love you, and I'm coming really as a sign of respect.
9: The president will campaign in 17 states in an attempt to shore up Republican turnout for the midterms. Thousands of arrests in France as students protest the nation's school system. Fox's Stephanie Bennett.
11: Chaos erupting across France. Teenage protesters take to the streets, demanding major changes to the education system. Riot police use tear gas to control crowds as protesters throw firecrackers towards officers.
9: The students are demanding improvements to run down buildings and overcrowded classrooms. 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
7: 30 WFMD Skyscan forecast for Frederick and surrounding counties. Got a chance of showers and thunderstorms continuing but diminishing through the night. Otherwise, mostly cloudy with a low of 58. For Saturday, cloudy through the middle of the morning, then gradual clearing with a high near 70. There is a chance of showers late Saturday night. Increasing clouds with a low of 58. And the forecast, a service of S&K Roofing, Siding, and Windows. 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
13: I'm Monica DeLuca. It was all about the MTV Video Music Awards this past weekend, Taylor Swift becoming the most awarded artist in VMA's history. She's now won a total of 33 Moon Person trophies, surpassing Beyoncé's 30. Among Swift's wins, Video of the Year for The Fate of Ophelia. She also received the first ever Artist Director honors. She's dedicated her Video of the Year award to the late Dolly Parton. And Madonna also taking home some wins, including Artist of the Year. In that category, she beat Taylor Swift, Ariana Grande, Bruno Mars, Sabrina Carpenter, and Morgan Wallen. And the Nor'easter, spoiling some fun for music fans in Maryland. The three-day Ocean's Calling Music Festival was canceled. The headliners were supposed to be Dave Matthews Band, 21 Pilots, and Mumford & Sons. That's Fox Rocks on Fox News.

0: Democrats blocked a bill to limit lawmakers' stock trades unanimously. So they tried to block insider trading. This is something that's been a project of Peter Schweitzer at Breitbart News for as long as he's been with us. It's trying to block congressional people, members, their staff from being able to trade based off of insider knowledge that they get. And every single Democrat in the Senate blocked this legislation. Another story we've got to tell, it's incumbent on us to share with the American people who these people are. These people are completely nuts, and we cannot give them more power, and the stakes are way, way, way too high. They also blocked, as I noted, the ratepayer protection plan, which would compel companies to not raise rates of the people in an area, should they get a data center, that their energy costs will not go up because of these data centers. Or as Jensen Huang is now calling it, super intelligence centers. What are they calling it? He's calling it super intelligence something or other. He's calling it super intelligence factories. I don't know about that, Jensen. I don't know. He's fun to track because I sometimes agree with him, sometimes don't. I'm not sure he's going to pull that one off. We're going to call them super intelligence factors. So it's an amazing story that we're still doing this. We're trying to block protection for the citizens. Why? To sabotage Republicans. Because Chuck Schumer knows that most people who are voting are not informed enough. And they're going to think that Republicans can't get the job done. Things are getting worse under this Republican administration. They've got the polling, they've got the data, and they think that's what's going on. And that's when you see stuff like this jobs report is pretty good. They don't note that part of the reason why it is not even better is because we're firing government employees who aren't necessary. So things like that. We got to keep getting the word out, keep spreading the news. Some kind of fun economic stuff. Disney has announced they're going to have some extremely painful layoffs. So look, these are woke people, and they just got more woke over time. And they're very weak people because they know their primary audience are normal Americans. And those normal Americans are just normal families. We're getting abused by them inserting all sorts of woke plot lines into their content. And this did cost them lots and lots of money, and it made people not trust the entire brand. Bob Chapek, who was for a time the CEO of Disney, he is out with a book, and he's been on the interview circuit. I got this cut of him, cut five, guys.
1: Where was I on the announcement of, you know, what our position was going to be on Don't Say Gay? My announcement was that we were going to stay neutral because nothing positive comes.
2: Until Bob pushed you, and Bob Iger pushed you with that tweet.
1: Where we landed in that first particular example with, you know, we should stay neutral was something everybody thought was the appropriate landing spot.
2: I agree.
1: Yep. And let's just say it wasn't just throngs of employees who didn't agree with that. It was the synthesis of a lot of people's opinion that the company's statement needed to be amended.
0: Well, partially it's because Dana Walden, who runs Disney, is a best friend with Kamala Harris. And they know politically that the Don't Say Gay bill, which was a Florida thing, which has nothing to do with whether or not you're allowed to say gay. You can say gay all you want. The issue was trying to make it so that people had to enforce DEI within all sorts of different areas of life, businesses, etc. And it was just enforced DEI, which is not working. Disney's Dana Walden, by the way, has given some lukewarm support to Jimmy Kimmel. I want to play cut 19 for you guys. Play this one.
3: So we had your friend Jimmy Kimmel on the stage last year. Is he going to be hosting his show a year from now?
4: Well, I'm certainly not going to make that announcement with you here today. because, again, I'm letting Casey make the news.
3: Well, give me one follow-up.
4: Okay.
3: Why isn't it a no-brainer? His ratings are up. He's become this free speech hero. Like, why isn't it just, of course, we'll have him back.
4: Okay, that's a good question. And the truth is, it's a very challenging day part, late night. That's not to say that Jimmy is not doing a phenomenal job and his ratings are up, but they're up relative to a smaller audience that's watching late night on broadcast television.
0: Oh, that's delish. That's really fun to watch. He's just squirming. And just know that it's all about Kamala Harris in 2028. Like, that's what she's going to try to do with that company. And so that's why people really lose trust in it. And look, unfortunately, it's a better brand than Netflix and so many of the other competitors, which is just sad to say it. But we got to keep tracking the woke economy. Nike stock, by the way, crashed another 6%. So it's its lowest level in 13 years. It's down 82% from its record high. And it's erased $230 billion in market cap. Why? Because its wokeness sent a signal to other entrepreneurial people that it's game on to enter the athletic wear space. and all the athleisure, they don't compete in the athleisure market with the Aloes and the Lululemons and things like that. And then now they're getting completely lapped in all of the running shoes. It's from the Asics to the On Clouds to the Hokas. Adidas is up their game in that regard. So they don't have the market share that they used to. And it's great to see. We need to have the economy. We need to have people fighting for the consumers. Another thing that's been suffering, which I think is going to be, I think we're in the precipice of something big, is universities. I'll segue back to the Cornell thing in a minute. But I caught this story in the New York Post, which is pretty unbelievable, about how tech companies are now launching their own training programs for graduates. They're getting 18-year-olds, talking them out of joining the Ivy Leagues. This is something Peter Thiel's been on for a long time. He has this grant that he would give out to people to encourage them not to go to college and instead go just start working for him. And it makes a lot of sense, because if you throw the kids a couple of grand a month, then that they'll live like kings for 18-year-olds, and they'll also not accrue massive amounts of debt, and they'll get a better training from working in these companies, which would be cutthroat environments. There's not a lot of gang rape parties going on in the evenings, probably at Palantir or wherever. Like, probably not. It's probably not a lot of gangbangs from Palantir folks on the weekends. Guys, are we in agreement on that? Unlikely. That's probably going to happen. And so now they're just going to train the grads themselves, and then it's going to be better in the Ivy Leagues. It's going to be a lot less woke. It's going to cost a lot less money. Even if these are left of center companies, they ultimately have to compete for shareholder value. And that's a better position than what the left wing universities are all about, which are just indoctrination centers where they teach you how to unlearn your traditional American Judeo-Christian values. And you accumulate hundreds of thousands in debt to do so. And then what goes on at these places? It's the Cornell stuff. It's the Cornell rape hoax, which by the day, that story continues to unravel. So the left has brought in the big guns, and I'm talking about the big guns, big Tish James. Tish James is now going to be the one who's going to be presiding over this prosecution. So it's just startling, because James, when there's anything political that goes on, is always not trustworthy. She's a total killer when it comes to being an attorney. But if there's anything political and this is being framed as a political thing, then she is you never want her involved at all. But they're going to push her to try to get some sort of a conviction for these guys. But these guys are all repulsive anyway, so I don't really care. I'm not trying to defend the boys who participated in this thing. But what I am trying to defend is boys in general, young men in general, for getting falsely accused of stuff because women regret the activities that they have engaged in. When you start acting like a hoe and then you regret it later, you can't say the guys who you invited in your bedroom were rapists. You can't do that. It's not a positive thing. The lady's on a generationally bad run. I got a new story that this is just so shocking. I should have sent the guys this because there's a photo component. But a Texas mom shot her 4-year-old daughter in a murder-suicide hours after losing a custody battle. 35-year-old white woman. Someone named Sibel Savella in Texas. And lost a custody battle with her ex-husband and then killed herself and her baby. Sick stuff. But it'll be interesting here if anyone rises to her defense, and I'll tell you why they might not, because she's incredibly hot, incredibly hot person, which is really, really weird. But it's the Lindsay Clancy thing that Emma Jo Morris, who I podcast with just about every week, that we're not doing this week, just about every week we podcast together. Her theory on Lindsay Clancy, part of the reason she got so popular is because she's mid, meaning she's not particularly attractive. And so the women get jealous of super attractive women. So let's see if people ride to this woman's defense that she was allowed to kill her kid. And remember, she used a gun. And so you're supposed to kill your kid with an exercise band. We learned that. We learned that from what's going on with the botched lethal injection, which is truly stunning, because there was a headline in the Washington Post. I had to do the squinty eye thing where I rub my eyes, but this is real from yesterday. Breaking news, Krista Pike is alive in critical condition and receiving life-saving medical care. Life-saving medical care. She was on death row and they were trying to execute her. And then she got life-saving care because the all-female execution team botched the execution. Unbelievably hard to believe that this is real life. Emma Jo texted me after listening to the show yesterday, and she said she was dying over this specific thing, that she had requested her all-female execution team. I mean, suggesting that that just because you're strapped to a bed and being killed by a woman, that's cool, because if a man was doing it, then it would be triggering. Do you know how insane we've all gotten? That it's cool for women to kill me because of my murder that I committed 32 years ago. But if men do it, then I'm triggered by that because of some abuse I suffered decades prior. We're DEI in the executions, guys. We're DEI in the executions now. Diversity, equity, inclusion, when we put down dogs who murder people in cold blood. And is anyone going to put a stop to it? I don't know. Certainly not going to be the Democrats. Abdul El-Sayed was absolutely cooking in a recent interview, trying to pander to get black votes. Play cut 14, please, guys.
5: I've been having great conversations with a lot of folks who've been fighting this fight for a very long time for the black community. Representative Clyburn is one of them. I had a great meeting with him in his office a couple weeks back, and he's endorsing our campaign. He supported us. The Congressional Black Caucus PAC has endorsed our race. Vice President Harris came out to Michigan. Too often, you know, when folks meet somebody who looks like me, it's not a good experience. Too often, they're seeing them from behind bulletproof glass in a liquor store or in a gas station. They're being catcalled. If they're a woman, their kid is being sold to Lucy out the back. If they buy food, it's beyond its expiration date.
0: It's just amazing how he's willing to act like the Arab experience and the black experience is the same. Doesn't it just cheapen the black experience? Isn't that the sort of thing that we were told over and over again, that you're not supposed to do that sort of thing? Too often when folks meet somebody who looks like me is not a good experience. Too often they're seeing them from behind bulletproof glass in a liquor store and in a gas station. They're being catcalled if they're a woman. I don't know. I don't know if this is a good look. He actually goes on to explain how blacks never had access to capitalism, just more the victim narrative, more the woke stuff. Woke chew is going to be bad, guys. Woke chew is going to be bad. I want to play this cut of Michelle Obama and Sharon Stone. This is important because this is how they're talking about abortion these days. Cut 7.
6: And now we don't want to give women care, OBGYN care, and we want to prosecute women for having a miscarriage.
7: That's right.
6: What kind of arcane is this?
7: Yeah.
6: If men it would be got pregnant, mm-hmm. you could get an abortion from a vending machine.
7: There would be the birth Olympics, you know. Men would film themselves going into labor and honoring their pain, and you know, there would be trophies given.
0: It's unbelievably idiotic commentary. I don't know what birth Olympics means. And don't women, isn't this a whole trend on TikTok where women set up their lights and camera and then they cry on the camera and then they post it to social media and TikTok and stuff? Like, isn't that what they do? They have a meltdown after they've set up the camera. But news to Sharon Stone, men can give birth. Men can give birth. Did we learn that? Anyway, all of this is reason why we need to support Sandy. We need to support life. We need to support the wonderful company known as Preborn. They give ultrasounds to women who are considering aborting their child, murdering their child. 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And it's only $28 for an ultrasound. $20 a month, an ultrasound a month for less than a dollar a day. Here's the number, 833-850-BABY. That's 833-850-2229. Or go to preborn.com/Marlo. 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A wonderful group that saves lives. Donate today.
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22: 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Shout out to the team, by the way, working hard to make the show sound sweet. Now, we got a great guest, Todd Nettleton from The Voice of the Martyrs. He's got a new book, When Faith is Forbidden. You will want to hear this interview, the full interview in the podcast. Here's a big chunk of it right now.
23: There's an incredibly important group that might be familiar with some of you, which is called the Voice of the Martyrs. And what they do is they speak to persecuted peoples, particularly Christians throughout the world, focusing on regions that are just not covered. They are not given the attention that is due. And we do spend so much time on this show and other shows talking about grievances, talking about oppressed people, who is the latest victim. Well, these are the victims. And there are some people, including my guest now, Todd Nettleton, who have devoted much of his life to trying to tell these victims' stories, said persecuted people's stories. These are real. These are happening now. And he's documented a lot of them over a career that spanned a very long time, looking at North Korea, Iran, China, Nigeria, other places where people have been tortured and killed simply because they follow our Lord and Savior, Jesus Christ. Now, Voice of the Martyrs is a radio network, and it's also has Voice of the Martyrs Radio. It's an incredible place to compile some of these incredible stories. But one thing that we have now, and some of you are watching can see this on the screen, is a book called When Faith is Forbidden, 40 Days on the Front Lines with Persecuted Christians. Todd is my guest now. We're going to talk all about the book and the work that he does. But Todd, this is quite a life that you've laid out, where you're dedicated to telling these horrific stories. It's interesting because I'm in the news business, so I'm reading the worst stories of the day every day. I'm married to a cancer doctor, so she's constantly talking to people on the worst day of their life. And still, it feels like you've somehow one-upped all of us in terms of immersing yourself in some of the most challenging topics known to man. But credit to you for doing this. We need people like you. Tell me about your journey to this point.
1: You know, when I was a boy, my dad read books to my brother and I of famous missionary biographies. And so I saw someone who goes to a difficult place, somebody who carries the gospel, maybe in a place where it's never been before. I saw those people as heroes. And I think that that really is the root of my coming to work at the Voice of the Martyrs, was really just seeing someone who stands up under torture, under persecution, but refuses to renounce their faith. I see that person as a hero, and I've had so many opportunities to meet them, to hear their stories, and I consider it a sacred privilege to be able to tell their stories to American Christians.
23: It truly is, and it is one thing where even on your worst day, you have to, your head has to hit the pillow knowing that you've done a lot of good. And we've got an incredible offer. If you go to VOM, as in Voice of Martyrs, vom.org/Alex, right now, believe it or not, we are talking about a offer of a free book. The book is yours, When Faith is Forbidden, completely free. It's amazing. I tell you, one of my children grabbed it, immediately started reading it. He was horrified, of course, but it's important to know these stories. We need to know these things. VOM.com/Alex for your free book, When Faith is Forbidden. You should all get it. But Todd, I want to ask about just life on the road. You'd over 20 years of travel, maybe even approaching 30 at this point, and you're doing broadcasts, you're compiling notes, you're talking to people. What excites you about this lifestyle?
1: I do like going to new places, and I like being in a place I've never been before. But what excites me more than anything else is understanding that because I have a microphone, because I have the Voice of the Martyrs behind me, this person's story is going to get to be heard by thousands and thousands of people.
23: Amazing.
1: And like I say, I consider these people heroes, but their stories would never be told if we didn't go and sit down with them and have the wherewithal to be able to share the stories just like this in a conversation on our podcast, VOM Radio, or in our magazine, which is free. We want to tell these stories. And so when I get to sit down with somebody and think, you know, this is an amazing story, this is a hero of the faith, and I get to be the one to sit down with them, and then we get to share their story, we get to tell it to more people and encourage them and challenge them. That's the part that excites me, is just being able to tell these stories. And the thing that I want people to understand, I think when we hear persecuted Christian, the picture we have in our mind is somebody who's really depressed and
23: right.
1: Like, oh, wow, they've just come out of prison and then they're so discouraged and we have to go and kind of pick them up off the floor and dust them off and cheer them up. By and large, that is not the case. By and large, the people that I meet are filled with joy. They have, you know, the joy of the Lord is their strength, and they have joy. They have a smile on their face, and they're not talking about, woe is me, it was terrible. They're talking about, wow, while I was in prison, I got to share Jesus with six other people, and now they're walking with Jesus too. And so it is not a depressing job, and I'm not meeting with depressed people all day long. It is actually a joyful job, because the people we serve are so joyful.
23: The Voice of the Martyrs stands with our persecuted brothers and sisters, and this is a call to action for all of you and my audience to stand with them as well. It is not enough just to think about it. At a minimum, we got to pray about it, but I do think if you read the book, it'll open your eyes and your horizons, so people should check it out. VOM.org/Alex, again, for your free copy of When Faith is Forbidden. Todd Nelson, thank you so much for doing this, and thanks for all that you and the Voice of the Martyrs do.
1: Well, thank you so much for having me.
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25: Minnesota Vikings star wide receiver Justin Jefferson is out this Sunday with an ankle injury. He missed practice all week. Eagles wide receiver Devontae Smith is out with a bad hamstring, but Rams wide receiver Puka Nacua will return to play Sunday at Philadelphia. He'd missed the last two games, but was able to practice all this week. Rams defensive tackle Aaron Donald is out with a bad back. Seahawks rookie running back Jadarian Price is out with a chest injury. Texans wide receiver Nico Collins practiced fully today and will play Sunday against the Cowboys. To college football, Northwestern's lead now 10-7 against Penn State, early second quarter on Fox TV. Halftime at Virginia Tech, Hokies up 24-21 on Pitt. The four Major League Baseball division series all begin on Saturday, including Braves at Dodgers, 4 p.m. Eastern time on Fox TV. Pitcher Tarek Skubal is due to start for L.A. in 100-degree weather.
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27: Back to where he first drew a big crowd. I'm Lisa Lacera, Fox News. President Trump in Mobile, Alabama this evening.
28: You know, sometimes even though you don't have to come here, you got to pay respect to the people that have loved you right from the beginning.
27: Even though the state is solidly red, the president urged people to get out and vote.
28: On election night, Alabama is going to prove that America does not belong to those who hate it. America belongs to the people who love it.
27: During the midterm convention, the president said he'll be holding several rallies every week in the lead up to the midterms. Yesterday, he was in Texas and Oklahoma. The co-pilot who tried to crash the Fly Dubai jet bound for Israel this week was barred from flying by his native Oman over concerns he adopted extremist views.
29: Fly Dubai reportedly failed to check with Oman Air before hiring the co-pilot, now accused of stabbing the pilot. The captain still managed to open the cockpit door, allowing others to land the plane.
27: Fox's Mike Emanuel. The UAE has canceled all flights to Israel as the investigation continues. New York Governor Kathy Hochul has appointed Attorney General Letitia James as a special prosecutor to determine if there will be charges in the Cornell University rape allegations.
30: This after a woman identified in court papers as Jane Doe recently filed a lawsuit claiming in 2024 she was drunk and drugged when seven members of the Chi Phi fraternity raped her at their frat house. At the time of the alleged incident, she gave a detailed statement to Cornell University police over 2 days of interviews. New reports say it included she was raped, but the full statement may not have been passed on to the district attorney.
27: Fox's Eric Shawn. A lawyer from one of the accused men has filed documents from the school's investigation in a lawsuit that seeks to overturn the university's punishment against him and remove it from his academic record. 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
27: Early voting in Georgia begins October 13th, and there's already concern that a glitch in the system could result in legal challenges to the outcome.
9: The flaw in Georgia's voting equipment could allow voters to be matched to their ballots after they've been cast. To prevent this from happening, the state's Republican Party and Republican National Committee have asked the election board to require county election officials to collect and shuffle ballots at polling sites before they are cast. But two Republicans on the board are pushing back, claiming the new requirement would place an additional and unimaginable burden on county election officials. They also warn that ballots could fall out during the shuffling process and then go uncounted. Keeping your vote private is a fundamental right under Georgia's Constitution. CJ Papa, Fox News.
27: Cyclospora has been found at the farm in Mexico, blamed for the largest foodborne illness outbreak of the parasite in U.S. history. But despite the finding, the FDA says it's unclear how the parasite got into lettuce at the Taylor Farms facility, and the investigation is now closed. There's a bipartisan effort among governors to address artificial intelligence.
10: Indiana Governor Republican Mike Braun and Maryland Governor Democrat Wes Moore launching what they call a framework to work with other governors across the country on potential safeguards for consumers and workers, transparency requirements, and protections against AI-related risks. They're also examining how states can take advantage of the technology and prepare their economies and workforces for its growth. The effort comes as President Trump pushes for rapid expansion of artificial intelligence and the data centers needed to power it. Jeff Manasso, Fox News.
27: The FAA says a panel of experts has determined that a software glitch in some Boeing 737 MAX flight computers does not pose safety concerns, clearing the way for the approval of a larger version of the best-selling narrow-body airplane. I'm Lee Silasera. This is Fox News.
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11: The Pentagon recently held an energy expo to discuss the importance of power and energy in the modern military landscape. Director of Operational Energy Innovation, Ruth Ann Darling.
12: When we start losing power and energy, we start losing.
11: Assistant Secretary of War Dale Marks described how the mindset has changed.
13: We assumed the fuel would always flow. We assumed the lights on our bases would always stay on.
11: Now, he said,
13: if the power at home is vulnerable, our force projection is compromised before a single boot hits the ground.
11: Mark said our adversaries also think differently.
13: They know that they don't have to defeat our warfighters on a distant battlefield if they can cripple the domestic grids that power our control centers, our logistics hubs, and our deployment platforms.
11: He added that if power is disrupted, so is America's sovereignty. Kevin Uretsky, Fox News.
14: The 930 WFMD Skyscan forecast for Frederick and surrounding counties. Got a chance of showers and thunderstorms continuing but diminishing through the night. Otherwise, mostly cloudy with a low of 58. For Saturday, cloudy through the middle of the morning, then gradual clearing with a high near 70. There is a chance of showers late Saturday night. Increasing clouds with a low of 58. 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
6: All right, Friday, October the 2nd. A couple of sports stories to bring you. We're always talking about basketball. Why is everyone in basketball crazy? I don't know, but they are the relief factor pain of the week. Hit it.
7: And now, the relief factor pain of the week.
6: Oh.
7: Ooh.
6: All right, if you follow the world of professional basketball, you may have heard about these stories this week. Let's start with the NBA, where a man named Braden Bell, 29-year-old Braden Bell, was hired by the Portland Trailblazers yesterday and also fired by the Portland Trailblazers yesterday. He had been hired as the Trailblazers' new television play-by-play broadcaster. But then, offensive tweets that he posted as a teenager back in 2012 and 2013 resurfaced, and the team showed him the door. So the Portland Trail Blazers, once known as the Jail Blazers because they had so many players in trouble with the law, have made the Scott Jennings Show Relief Factor Pain of the Week because they have fired a guy, a professional, someone who was recognized as good enough to get a play-by-play job in the NBA. They have fired this guy for something that he said when he was 15 years old. Zero tolerance, the Trailblazers say. I do not think this is a standard we want to be setting in American culture, by the way. I've heard it said lately that woke 1.0 was crazy as these politicians like AOC try to move past all this. But I'm telling you, still lurking in the hearts of a lot of people out there is a desire to cleanse the earth of everybody that ever said anything they don't like, even if they were 15 years old. And if the political winds shift again this year or in 2028, believe me, there's a lot of corporate people out there waiting to do to you or anyone else what the Trailblazers just did to this guy, Braden Bell. All right, let's shift gears to the WNBA. You may have seen a playoff game this week where a player, Asia Wilson, a famous player, she's like, I guess, one of the best players in the league. Best is a relative term, but she's one of the best players in the league. And she clearly committed a foul. And as fans are wont to do, a guy with a seat somewhat under or near the basket was pointing at the court saying, that's a foul. And she was so offended by this, she ran into the stands and confronted the man. And then later, angrily, in a press conference said, you're not allowed to point at me. Have you ever been to a sporting event when people weren't pointing at things? Pointing at the players, pointing at the court, pointing at the beer guy. There's a lot of pointing in sports. She lost all control and ran into the stands. Now, it was thought that maybe the league might suspend her for a game and say, you know, it's not a good idea for our players to try to run into the stands and fight people. But no, the league has said that's perfectly fine. Whenever people in the WNBA do something weird or stupid, they tend to revert to a slogan, love beats hate. And that's what's happened in this case. Asia Wilson's mom is now walking around the basketball arena holding up a sign. Cut 9.
8: Can you tell me what your sign means? Like the like.
9: What do you think it is?
8: I'm reading. I'm interested. What your thought is?
9: I mean exactly what the sign says.
8: No, but like, what do you mean by?
9: Listen to me. That's what I mean.
8: No, do you mean that Indiana Fever fans are hateful? I'm just asking.
9: I mean exactly what the sign says.
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8: That seems like a lot of hate.
9: I'm telling you.
6: Seems like a lot of hate. 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That's what they were saying after some of the coaches were trying to put men in women's basketball. Love beats hate. Lovely sentiment. Not sure they really mean it. The world of basketball, NBA and WNBA, Portland Trailblazers, and Asia Wilson. You are the relief factor, pain of the week.
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16: A 37-year-old Frederick County man is headed to federal prison for 25 years after pleading guilty to sexually exploiting children and possessing child sex abuse material. Mark Brigham of Mount Airy was sentenced in federal court and will also serve lifetime supervised release. Court documents say between September 2023 and August of 2024, Brigham persuaded, coerced, or enticed three girls between the ages of 13 and 14 to engage in sexually explicit conduct and used his cell phone to record images. Investigators also found he had secretly recorded adults and minors using a hidden bathroom camera. A 2025 search of his home turned up electronic devices, 35 firearms, ammunition, and a magazine. Investigators later found child sex abuse material on the devices. The case is part of the Justice Department's Project Safe Childhood. To read more, get at WFMD.com. Montgomery County police have arrested a 29-year-old Riverdale man in connection with a series of residential burglaries. Anderson Galalos is accused of targeting homes for jewelry and coins, knocking on doors and forcing entry through the rear when no one answered. Police linked him to burglaries throughout the county. On September 23rd, police saw him force his way into a Potomac home. A 92-year-old resident was sleeping inside but not hurt. Galalos is being held without bond. Police recovered suspected stolen property, and they're asking anyone who had jewelry stolen from their residence to contact investigators. To read more, get at WFMD.com. 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I'm Diana Gibson, Mid-Maryland's News Radio Center, 930 WFMD.
17: News. I'm Deborah Valentine. President Trump in Mobile, Alabama, saying high fuel prices are a small price to pay for the Iran conflict and Tehran not having a nuclear weapon.
18: But remember about the oil. You're paying a price, but boy, is that a small price than what it would be if these lunatics were allowed to have a nuclear weapon and use it on Mobile, Alabama.
17: Democrats have highly criticized the president for saying the conflict has only increased inflation for Americans ahead of the midterms. 29,000 jobs created for September, falling short of the 90,000 forecast. David Zervos is counselor to Treasury Secretary Scott Bessent. He tells Fox Business's Kudlow the household survey shows a better outlook on those entering the labor market.
19: It just tells you it's a great time to find work, and people are looking at that and coming in. So I'm excited.
17: The unemployment rate ticked up 0.1 of a point to a still low 4.2%. 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
20: 930 WFMD Skyscan forecast for Frederick and surrounding counties. Got a chance of showers and thunderstorms continuing but diminishing through the night. Otherwise, mostly cloudy with a low of 58. For Saturday, cloudy through the middle of the morning, then gradual clearing with a high near 70. There is a chance of showers late Saturday night, increasing clouds with a low of 58. 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
21: This is Fox on Health. Sleep is not one size fits all, and some people may not need as much. Dr. Alex Keene, a professor of biology at Texas A&M University, says not everyone needs the 8 hours of sleep we're used to hearing about. Instead, Keene says it's all about genetics.
22: The way we know that there are people that need less sleep is they've actually identified families with single gene mutations, and you can actually trace within that family individuals that need very little sleep. And in some cases, they've even taken that gene and they've stuck it in a fly or a mouse, and the mouse needs less sleep.
21: So Keene encourages people to figure out what works best for them when it comes to sleep. He also says sleep may be the key to finding new cures, as people with insomnia who get poor sleep have higher incidences of cancer, disease, and shortened lifespan. For more health news, go to foxnewshealth.com. I'm Lisa Brady with Fox on Health.

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0: headed to Portland, Maine up next. Renee joins us there. What's going on, Renee?
1: Hi, good afternoon.
0: How are you doing?
1: I'm well. So here's my question. My husband and I are very blessed. We've been married for 26 years, and we are still very much in love.
2: Gross! Gross!
1: Yay!
2: I love it.
1: His insane work ethic has allowed me to stay home and raise our four children, which has just been an absolute dream. I took care of the kids. He took care of all of the making of our money and managing our finances and our retirement. Recently, I went back to work now that the kids are grown, and last week a coworker

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3: 10 men are facing charges following a shooting investigation that ended with a police pursuit in West Virginia. Hagerstown police responded around 12:30 Wednesday afternoon to the 400 block of Suman's Avenue for a reported shooting. Officers found evidence that a shooting had occurred and identified a suspect vehicle. The vehicle was later located on Mulgans Road with two people inside. Police attempted a traffic stop near Salem Avenue and Indiana Avenue, but the vehicle fled. The pursuit continued into West Virginia, where both suspects were taken into custody. They were identified as 26-year-old Jacob Arroyo and 21-year-old Leviticus Ricks. Both men are from Hagerstown and face assault, reckless endangerment, traffic, and firearm-related charges. Police say the incident appears to be isolated. There's no ongoing threat to the public. A Greencastle woman is accused of trying to persuade a juvenile victim to recant sexual assault allegations against a relative. Pennsylvania State Police say 77-year-old Linda Crone faces charges including sexual exploitation of children, intimidating a victim or witness, and endangering the welfare of a child. Police allege Crone violated a protective order by facilitating communication between the victim and 45-year-old Brett Crone, who is charged with sexually assaulting the girl multiple times between 2020 and 2025. Crone is also accused of trying to influence the victim's position on the allegations. Her preliminary hearing is set for August the 6th. For more local stories, go to our website at WFMD.com. I'm Diana Gibson, Mid-Maryland's News Radio Center, 930 WFMD.
4: News, I'm Chris DeMeo. Stop number three on President Trump's 32-day campaign blitz was in Mobile, Alabama Friday night. The president reminding voters they'll be rewarded if Republicans win next month.
5: If Republicans win the House of Representatives and the Senate, I am going to give all adult citizens in the United States of America $5,000.
4: Some Democrats have criticized the plan, calling it a bribe. Fewer than a third of Americans told a Gallup poll that a college education is very important.
6: Over the past 30 years, the price tag on tuition at both public and private schools has far exceeded general inflation and wage growth, leading more Americans to question if a bachelor's degree provides the return on investment it once did.
4: Fox's Alexandria Hoff. It's a big drop from 2013 when 70% of adults viewed a bachelor's degree as very important. 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
2: WFMD Skyscan forecast for Frederick and surrounding counties. Got a chance of showers and thunderstorms continuing but diminishing through the night. Otherwise, mostly cloudy with a low of 58. For Saturday, cloudy through the middle of the morning, then gradual clearing with a high near 70. There is a chance of showers late Saturday night. Increasing clouds with a low of 58. 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
7: I'm Gianna Gelosi with your Fox True Crime Minute. A self-proclaimed witch has been convicted in the murder of a mother who vanished in South Florida more than 6 years ago. Shannon Ryan was found guilty of second-degree murder in the disappearance of Layla Cavett. Cavett was 21 when she was last seen at a gas station in Hollywood in July of 2020. Her body was never found. Hours after her disappearance, Cavett's then 2-year-old son Camden was found wandering alone at an apartment complex in Miramar. Her car found abandoned a few days later. Court documents show Ryan, a self-described witch and shocker, opera master, said he knew Cavett since about January of 2019, and she came to Florida to sell him a pickup truck. Ryan was seen on surveillance video dragging a large garbage bag to the gas station dumpster where Cavett was last spotted, and allegedly bought trash bags, duct tape, and carpet odor eliminator at a Walmart near where Cavett's truck was found. Ryan pleaded not guilty, but the jury didn't buy it. He'll be sentenced October 23rd. 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I'm Gianna Gelosi with your Fox True Crime Minute.
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2: A 37-year-old Frederick County man is headed to federal prison for 25 years after pleading guilty to sexually exploiting children and possessing child sex abuse material. Mark Brigham of Mount Airy was sentenced in federal court and will also serve lifetime supervised release. Court documents say between September 2023 and August of 2024, Brigham persuaded, coerced, or enticed three girls between the ages of 13 and 14 to engage in sexually explicit conduct and used his cell phone to record images. Investigators also found he had secretly recorded adults and minors using a hidden bathroom camera. A 2025 search of his home turned up electronic devices, 35 firearms, ammunition, and a magazine. Investigators later found child sex abuse material on the devices. The case is part of the Justice Department's Project Safe Childhood. To read more, get at WFMD.com. Montgomery County Police have arrested a 29-year-old Riverdale man in connection with a series of residential burglaries. Anderson Galalos is accused of targeting homes for jewelry and coins, knocking on doors and forcing entry through the rear when no one answered. Police linked him to burglaries throughout the county. On September 23rd, police saw him force his way into a Potomac home. A 92-year-old resident was sleeping inside but not hurt. Galalos is being held without bond. Police recovered suspected stolen property, and they're asking anyone who had jewelry stolen from their residence to contact investigators. To read more, get at WFMD.com. 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I'm Diana Gibson, Mid-Maryland's News Radio Center, 930 WFMD.
5: News. I'm Deborah Valentine. 10 people hurt when a vehicle drove into a crowd standing on the road cheering on the Newcastle Knights rugby team in Australia Saturday. Fox's Chanley Painter.
6: Two of the injured, a 5-year-old girl and a 67-year-old man, are in critical condition.
5: Australian police say that an 18-year-old man driving the vehicle is under arrest. They say the crash is not believed to be terrorism-related. President Trump campaigning Friday in Mobile, Alabama, criticizing the policies of Democratic socialists.
7: They're being told really bad things. They're being told about ideologies like they're great. They sound good, but in 1 year, it all collapses. The whole thing goes to hell, and you live in squalor, you live in fear, you live in death.
5: The president speaks today in Ohio, part of a 17-state swing to rally Republicans going into the midterms. Many Democrats this cycle are backed by Democratic Socialists of America. 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
4: The 930 WFMD Skyscan forecast for Frederick and surrounding counties. Got a chance of showers and thunderstorms continuing but diminishing through the night. Otherwise, mostly cloudy with a low of 58. For Saturday, cloudy through the middle of the morning, then gradual clearing with a high near 70. There is a chance of showers late Saturday night. Increasing clouds with a low of 58. 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
5: In college football, Friday night, Pittsburgh was a comeback winner at Virginia Tech 35-33. The Pitt Panthers had trailed by 10 just before halftime. Eventually won it by 2 points as Virginia Tech missed a 36-yard field goal attempt on the final play. Minnesota Vikings wide receiver Justin Jefferson is out this Sunday with an ankle injury. He missed practice all week. Eagles wide receiver Devontae Smith is out with a bad hamstring after missing practice all week. But wide receiver for the Rams Puka Nacua returns to play Sunday at Philadelphia, and Texans wideout Nico Collins practice fully and will play Sunday against the Cowboys. Among the five NHL games, Washington was a 5-2 winner at Carolina. Boston came back for an overtime win at Winnipeg 4-3. WNBA playoffs, Golden State edged Dallas, and the four Major League Baseball Division Series all begin Saturday, including Braves at Dodgers, 4 p.m. Eastern Time on Fox TV.
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7: A vehicle plows into a crowd. I'm Deborah Valentine, Fox News. At least 10 people are hurt, two critically, after a driver plowed into a crowd standing on a road cheering on the Newcastle Knights rugby team in New South Wales. Police Commissioner Dave Waddell says the 18-year-old driver's in custody.
8: The male has been arrested. There was two other persons in the car. We had them out of there because the crowd did turn on them. We have taken that male for mandatory drug and alcohol testing.
7: Police say it was not a terrorist attack. Multiple reports indicate the driver may have been doing burnouts to get the crowd excited. President Trump campaigning in Mobile, Alabama Friday, part of his 17-state swing to drum up Republican support going into the midterms.
9: When I'm on the ballot, we kill everybody. So just close your eyes and pretend I'm on the ballot. But in a way, I am on the ballot because we have to win. It's the most important midterm election we've ever had.
7: The president campaigns in Ohio Saturday. A former Florida sheriff's deputy found not guilty in the shooting death of a black U.S. Air Force airman during a domestic disturbance call.
10: The jury in Okaloosa County found 38-year-old Eddie Duran not guilty of manslaughter with a firearm. Duran worked for the Okaloosa County Sheriff's Department in May 2024 when he responded to Roger Fortson's apartment in Fort Walton Beach near where Fortson was stationed. The shooting was captured on body cam, which shows the deputy banging on the door and stepping aside, shouting, "Sheriff's office, open the door." Fortson is seen opening the door and holding what appears to be a handgun as the deputy fires off shots, then tells him to drop the weapon. Fortson appears to tell him the gun was on the ground. The deputy then called for paramedics. Fortson later died at a hospital. The domestic disturbance call that the deputy was responding to turned out to be false. Lisa Lacerra, Fox News.
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14: Temperatures being 30 degrees above average.
11: 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Just click listen, then swipe right and hear the latest news updates on your time. 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
7: An exclusive look by Fox News inside of an immigration deportation facility in Alexandria, Louisiana. Here's Fox's Brooke Taylor.
6: Rare access inside the nation's largest deportation hub in Alexandria, Louisiana. Secretary Mark Wayne Mullen says the Homeland Security Department typically runs 5 to 8 international deportation flights a day. But today, nearly 1,000 illegal migrants were loaded onto 21 flights and deported back to their home countries. On one flight to Guatemala, there were 136 deportees. DHS says 70 had criminal convictions or pending criminal charges, including rape, sexual assault, aggravated assault, and domestic violence.
15: As of September 7th, under the Trump administration, DHS says about 1.1 million migrants have been deported and 2.2 million have self-deported.
7: Democrats remain critical of the administration's immigration crackdown. The National Transportation Safety Board has released its preliminary report on that deadly Amazon-contracted cargo jet crash at Miami International Airport.
16: We have new details coming from inside the cockpit. The transcript breaking down a moment-by-moment conversation that reveals what happened as the crash was also happening. Now, investigators released new photos of the scene. It shows the Boeing 767 Amazon cargo plane ending up 1,200 feet from the runway at Miami International Airport. Five people inside the van were killed, and three others were seriously injured in the second car. The NTSB preliminary report reveals the plane was approaching the runway too fast. The first officer repeatedly warned the captain about their speed minutes before landing, but the transcript reveals the captain never responded.
7: Fox's Dana Marie McNichol reporting. A sluggish jobs report. Hirings fell 61,000 short of expectations for September. The unemployment rate ticked up 0.1 point to 4.2%. I'm Deborah Valentine. This is Fox News.
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18: The United Nations AI for Good Global Commission held its first meeting in Geneva, Switzerland. It brought together top tech executives and heads of state to lay out guardrails and a path forward for AI. The meeting comes after the UN's first ever AI governance summit, where UN Secretary General Antonio Guterres argued innovation needs guardrails.
19: Experiment is being run on our own societies without a plan and without consent. And that is not sustainable. And it is not acceptable.
18: The Commission's goals include promoting public trust in AI, building infrastructure, and accelerating the use of artificial intelligence around the world. But of course, there is the risk of overregulation. That, plus the growing popularity of open source models from China, have AI policy experts arguing that the U.S. has to be part of the regulation conversation. For Fox on Tech, I'm Madison Allworth, Fox Business.
2: The 930 WFMD Skyscan forecast for Frederick and surrounding counties. Got a chance of showers and thunderstorms continuing but diminishing through the night. Otherwise, mostly cloudy with a low of 58. For Saturday, cloudy through the middle of the morning, then gradual clearing with a high near 70. There is a chance of showers late Saturday night. Increasing clouds with a low of 58. And the forecast, a service of S&K Roofing, Siding, and Windows. 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
1: Hey, it's the Morning Mayor, Bob Miller. I'm here to remind you to, well, listen to Bob Miller every morning. Correction, Bob, I'm Bob Miller too. I'm the AI mayor. I never sleep, never take a coffee break, and I know everything. Can you make people laugh before 7 a.m.? Processing. Yeah, that's what I thought. Keep listening to the real Bob Miller in the Morning News Express. Don't forget to vote for Bob Miller for Frederick Magazine's favorite radio personality. I second that vote. See, even robots know who to vote for.
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3: Two Hagerstown men are facing charges following a shooting investigation that ended with a police pursuit in West Virginia. Hagerstown police responded around 12:30 Wednesday afternoon to the 400 block of Suman's Avenue for a reported shooting. Officers found evidence that a shooting had occurred and identified a suspect vehicle. The vehicle was later located on Mulgans Road with two people inside. Police attempted a traffic stop near Salem Avenue and Indiana Avenue, but the vehicle fled. The pursuit continued into West Virginia, where both suspects were taken into custody. They were identified as 26-year-old Jacob Arroyo and 21-year-old Leviticus Ricks. Both men are from Hagerstown and face assault, reckless endangerment, traffic, and firearm-related charges. Police say the incident appears to be isolated. There's no ongoing threat to the public. A Greencastle woman is accused of trying to persuade a juvenile victim to recant sexual assault allegations against a relative. Pennsylvania State Police say 77-year-old Linda Crone faces charges including sexual exploitation of children, intimidating a victim or witness, and endangering the welfare of a child. Police allege Crone violated a protective order by facilitating communication between the victim and 45-year-old Brett Crone, who is charged with sexually assaulting the girl multiple times between 2020 and 2025. Crone is also accused of trying to influence the victim's position on the allegations. Her preliminary hearing is set for August the 6th. For more local stories, go to our website at WFMD.com. 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
4: News. I'm Deborah Valentine. 10 people hurt when a vehicle drove into a crowd standing on a road cheering on the Newcastle Knights rugby team in Australia Saturday. Fox's Chanley Painter.
5: Two of the injured, a 5-year-old girl and a 67-year-old man, are in critical condition.
4: Australian police say that an 18-year-old man driving the vehicle is under arrest. They say the crash is not believed to be terrorism-related. President Trump campaigning Friday in Mobile, Alabama, criticizing the policies of Democratic socialists.
6: They're being told really bad things. They're being told about ideologies like they're great. They sound good, but in 1 year it all collapses. The whole thing goes to hell. And you live in squalor, you live in fear, you live in death.
4: The president speaks today in Ohio, part of a 17-state swing to rally Republicans going into the midterms. Many Democrats this cycle are backed by Democratic Socialists of America. 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
7: 930 WFMD Skyscan forecast for Frederick and surrounding counties. Got a chance of showers and thunderstorms continuing but diminishing through the night. Otherwise, mostly cloudy with a low of 58. For Saturday, cloudy through the middle of the morning, then gradual clearing with a high near 70. There is a chance of showers late Saturday night. Increasing clouds with a low of 58. 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

0: 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I'm Dave Schmidt, former U.S. Marine and your hometown host.
1: I'm honored to introduce this week's hometown hero, Senior Officer Joel Storms of the Brunswick PD. Joel, what's your passion?
2: I like hanging out with my family. I like going fishing, doing that kind of thing, being outdoors.
1: You are a police officer with the Brunswick Police Department.
2: Yes, sir.
1: Which is obviously a smaller department than necessarily the sheriff's office or even, you know, Frederick City PD.
2: Right.
1: Or imagine that. Baltimore or what, Montgomery County, something like that. So there's got to be advantages, disadvantages. Do you like being part of a small department?
2: I do. You make relationships with people is because you're not running from call to call to call. So you can sit there and talk to people. You take a little bit of extra time on calls. Make relationships with people.
1: People in the public, you mean?
2: Yes, sir.
1: Yeah.
2: Yes, sir. Yep, yep. So people you go to, you know, you can get calls for. Make relationships with people, rapports with people. People know you by your name, not just Officer Storms. They know you by your first name sometimes, you know, because you talked to them so many times. Driving through neighborhoods, seeing people you know, what they wave to you, that kind of thing.
1: Any advice for somebody? Like, is that the right path? Say, hey, if you can't get into law enforcement, try dispatching first?
2: If you can't get into law enforcement right away, go be a dispatcher or a call taker.
1: Joel, on behalf of WFMD, thank you for your service.
2: I appreciate that. Thank you for having me.
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5: Scary moments in the land down under. I'm Chris DeMeo, Fox News. At least 10 people are injured after a car plowed into a crowd of rugby fans in Australia.
6: Two of the injured, a 5-year-old girl and a 67-year-old man, are in critical condition. Police say they've arrested the 18-year-old driver. An investigation is underway, but at this time, police say they don't believe it's terror-related. The driver has been arrested, but at this time, police say the crash is not believed to be related to terrorism.
5: Fox's Chanley Painter. Multiple reports say the driver was doing burnouts on the road to try to get the crowd excited. The fans were waiting on Saturday for the team bus ahead of a rugby league finals match on Sunday. President Trump rallies Republican voters in Mobile, Alabama, part of a 32-day campaign blitz.
7: President Trump praising GOP candidates in Alabama.
8: Vote for more money in your pockets, bigger paychecks for your families, lower taxes, less crime, more Alabama steel, and more Alabama shipyards.
7: Addressing costs amid the war with Iran.
8: It's going to end very soon, probably right after the election. But as soon as it does end, oil prices will come tumbling down.
7: Noting European leaders agreed to release a massive amount of diesel oil stockpiles to help alleviate high prices after an emergency meeting of the group of seven leaders. And again, pledging to send American adults $5,000 if Republicans retain control of the House and Senate in the midterm elections. Kristen Goodwin, Fox News.
5: Meanwhile, three University of South Alabama students have been arrested on charges of making threats against the president ahead of the rally. A federal court is temporarily blocking the White House from building a border wall in Texas's Big Bend region. It's a major win for landowners, businesses, and environmentalists who opposed planned infrastructure projects. Much of the opposition geared around customs and border protection plans for inside the park. 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
5: The pilot of the Fly Dubai airplane, Captain Smeet Mokhtar, told the Indian Prime Minister the details of how he fought for his life following an attack on his plane.
21: He says he fought to open the door to the cockpit, even though the co-pilot had stabbed him mid-air during a violent attack. He says he got that door open and he was grateful that others were able to help out. And Israeli Prime Minister Benjamin Netanyahu shared his beliefs on the co-pilot's intentions.
22: We are investigating now whether he was sent, and whoever sent him will pay a high price.
21: And investigators are also trying to figure out if this co-pilot was working with anyone else to carry out this attack.
5: Fox's Christina Coleman, the co-pilot is identified as Hammam al-Hammami. New York's attorney general is taking over the investigation into an alleged gang rape involving Cornell University students in 2024.
23: New York Governor Kathy Hochul appointing Attorney General Letitia James as a special prosecutor to determine if there will be charges in the Cornell University rape case. This after a woman identified in court papers as Jane Doe recently filed a lawsuit claiming in 2024 she was drunk and drugged when seven members of the Chi Phi fraternity raped her at their frat house. At the time of the alleged incident, she gave a detailed statement to Cornell University police over 2 days of interviews. New reports say it included she was raped, but the full statement may not have been passed on to the district attorney.
5: Fox's Eric Sean in New York. CBS NFL analyst Tony Romo has been let go after the former Dallas Cowboys quarterback's arrest on DUI charges. Romo had been on leave since his July arrest in Wisconsin. He pleaded no contest to charges of operating a vehicle while intoxicated. South Korea's military says North Korea has fired a projectile toward the sea. South Korea not saying if the missile was ballistic or a type of another system. I'm Chris DeMeo. This is Fox News.
24: I'm Chad Pergram with the Speaker's Lobby. Former House Speaker Kevin McCarthy returned to Capitol Hill recently for his portrait unveiling. It took McCarthy 5 days and 15 ballots for his colleagues to elect him Speaker in early 2023. That was the longest Speaker's race since the mid-19th century. And McCarthy wound up with one of the shortest speakerships in history, just 269 days. But McCarthy's gold-framed oil-on-linen portrait by artist Chris Fagan will now hang in the Capitol in perpetuity. Ironically, questions about McCarthy's portrait even predate his speakership. Then Republican Florida Congressman Matt Gaetz came to see McCarthy, presenting a series of demands to McCarthy to earn the gavel. McCarthy reportedly said to Gaetz, quote, "Matt, it sounds like you want to be Speaker." Gaetz retorted, "You'll get the portrait." And McCarthy eventually did, even though it was Gaetz who used a previously unused parliamentary move to bounce McCarthy from the speakership nearly 3 years ago. With the Speaker's Lobby, Chad Pergram, Fox News.
4: The 930 WFMD Skyscan forecast for Frederick and surrounding counties. Got a chance of showers and thunderstorms continuing but diminishing through the night. Otherwise, mostly cloudy with a low of 58. For Saturday, cloudy through the middle of the morning, then gradual clearing with a high near 70. There is a chance of showers late Saturday night. Increasing clouds with a low of 58. 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
3: A 37-year-old Frederick County man is headed to federal prison for 25 years after pleading guilty to sexually exploiting children and possessing child sex abuse material. Mark Brigham of Mount Airy was sentenced in federal court and will also serve lifetime supervised release. Court documents say between September 2023 and August of 2024, Brigham persuaded, coerced, or enticed three girls between the ages of 13 and 14 to engage in sexually explicit conduct and used his cell phone to record images. Investigators also found he had secretly recorded adults and minors using a hidden bathroom camera. A 2025 search of his home turned up electronic devices, 35 firearms, ammunition, and a magazine. Investigators later found child sex abuse material on the devices. The case is part of the Justice Department's Project Safe Childhood. 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Montgomery County police have arrested a 29-year-old Riverdale man in connection with a series of residential burglaries. Anderson Galalos is accused of targeting homes for jewelry and coins, knocking on doors and forcing entry through the rear when no one answered. Police linked him to burglaries throughout the county. On September 23rd, police saw him force his way into a Potomac home. A 92-year-old resident was sleeping inside but not hurt. Galalos is being held without bond. Police recovered suspected stolen property, and they're asking anyone who had jewelry stolen from their residence to contact investigators. To read more, get at WFMD.com. 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I'm Diana Gibson, Mid-Maryland's News Radio Center, 930 WFMD.
4: Fox News, I'm Deborah Valentine. The UAE prosecutor says the fly-Dubai co-pilot and Omani national attempted to carry out a terrorist attack when he allegedly stabbed the flight's captain using a crash axe. Fox's Chanley Painter.
5: We've also learned that the co-pilot was previously grounded from another airline because of extremist views.
4: The pilot opened the cockpit door, getting help, saving all 182 aboard. At least 10 people are hurt too critically after a driver plowed into a crowd standing on a roadway, cheering on the Newcastle Knights rugby team in New South Wales. Police Commissioner David Waddell says the 18-year-old driver's in custody.
6: The male has been arrested. There's two other persons in the car. We had them out of there because the crowd did turn on them. We have taken that male for mandatory drug and alcohol testing.
4: Police say it was not a terrorist attack. 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
7: The 930 WFMD Skyscan forecast for Frederick and surrounding counties. Got a chance of showers and thunderstorms continuing but diminishing through the night. Otherwise, mostly cloudy with a low of 58. For Saturday, cloudy through the middle of the morning, then gradual clearing with a high near 70. There is a chance of showers late Saturday night. Increasing clouds with a low of 58. And the forecast, a service of S&K Roofing, Siding, and Windows. 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
4: In college football Friday night, Pittsburgh was a comeback winner at Virginia Tech 35-33. The Pitt Panthers had trailed by 10 just before halftime. Eventually won it by 2 points as Virginia Tech missed a 36-yard field goal attempt on the final play. Minnesota Vikings wide receiver Justin Jefferson is out this Sunday with an ankle injury. He missed practice all week. Eagles wide receiver Devontae Smith is out with a bad hamstring after missing practice all week. But wide receiver for the Rams Puka Nacua returns to play Sunday at Philadelphia, and Texans wideout Nico Collins practiced fully and will play Sunday against the Cowboys. Among the five NHL games, Washington was a 5-2 winner at Carolina. Boston came back for an overtime win at Winnipeg 4-3. WNBA playoffs, Golden State edged Dallas, and the four Major League Baseball Division Series all begin Saturday, including Braves at Dodgers, 4 p.m. Eastern Time on Fox TV.
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5: Terrorism confirmed. I'm Deborah Valentine, Fox News. The UAE Prosecutor General says the Fly Dubai co-pilot and Amani national attempted to carry out a terrorist attack. Fox's Chanley Painter.
6: That's according to state media, which also reports he used a crash axe to attack the captain. We've also learned that the co-pilot was previously grounded from another airline because of extremist views. Fly Dubai reportedly failed to check with Oman Air before hiring the co-pilot, now accused of stabbing the pilot.
5: The pilot was stabbed but survived. He managed to open the cockpit door, getting help, saving all 182 aboard. The flight was headed for Tel Aviv. A vehicle drove into a crowd standing on a road to cheer on the Newcastle Knights rugby team north of Sydney on Saturday, injuring 10 people, two critically. An 18-year-old driver, believed to have been doing burnouts on the roadway, is in police custody. Counterterrorism Minister Yasmin Catley spoke to reporters, saying that prior to the event, they issued warnings.
7: We knew that this weekend would be a busy weekend. We knew that people would be out celebrating the wonderful achievements of the Newcastle Knights. And we set out warnings about driver behavior.
5: Police confirmed the incident is not connected to terrorism. 34 missing kids, including trafficked children from the New York City area, rescued in a massive law enforcement operation.
8: The Long Island Children Rescue Operation brought an end to the disappearances that lasted anywhere from a few days to 10 years. The young victims' ages range from 7 to 18. Almost all of them were sole runaways, but some were subjected to grotesque exploitation and human trafficking. Law enforcement and child services connecting the dots using digital technology and focusing on communities plagued by missing children's cases. Chris DeMeo, Fox News.
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5: President Trump continues a midterm blitz today, hoping to boost Republican turnout.
12: The president rallies in Ohio this evening, a state he won by double digits 2 years ago. He spent Friday night in reliably red Alabama, telling supporters in Mobile,
13: "I don't need the votes. I'm doing this. You know, I'm doing this, and I'm not running for anything. But you're going to think of me as on the ballot, right? Everybody promise?"
12: President Trump plans to hit dozens of states between now and the November 3rd elections, though his approval ratings nationwide have slipped. He dismisses those numbers, but concedes the party in power historically loses seats in midterm elections. Jared Halpern, Fox News.
5: A former Florida sheriff's deputy found not guilty in the shooting death of a black U.S. Air Force airman during a domestic disturbance call.
14: The jury in Okaloosa County found 38-year-old Eddie Duran not guilty of manslaughter with a firearm. Duran worked for the Okaloosa County Sheriff's Department in May 2024 when he responded to Roger Fortson's apartment in Fort Walton Beach near where Fortson was stationed. The shooting was captured on body cam, which shows the deputy banging on the door and stepping aside, shouting, "Sheriff's office, open the door." Fortson is seen opening the door and holding what appears to be a handgun as the deputy fires off shots, then tells him to drop the weapon. Fortson appears to tell him the gun was on the ground. The deputy then called for paramedics. Fortson later died at a hospital. The domestic disturbance call that the deputy was responding to turned out to be false. Lisa Lacera, Fox News.
5: A sluggish jobs report for September. Hirings fell 61,000 short of expectations. There were 29,000 hirings, according to the U.S. Labor Department, falling short of the 90,000 hirings forecast. The unemployment rate ticked up 0.1 point to 4.2%, although that figure remains low. I'm Deborah Valentine. This is Fox News.
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15: I'm Michelle Polino.
16: Good job, buddy.
15: Brad Pitt stars alongside a German shepherd named Odin in Heart of the Beast after a harrowing plane crash. Special Forces Officer James Belmont and his combat dog, Odin, find themselves stranded deep in the Alaskan wilderness. Together, they're forced into a brutal fight for survival against the elements. The thriller explores the unbreakable bond between a man and his best friend as they face their greatest battle.
17: I'm Charlie.
15: Charlie Harper, Charlie and Harper are two young adults who fall in love while navigating their early 20s, discovering themselves both as individuals and as a couple.
18: What mind could have done this?
15: And on Netflix, Russell Crowe stars in Unabomber, which follows Ted Kaczynski's transformation from a 16-year-old Harvard prodigy into the infamous Unabomber, subjected to controversial psychological experiments by Professor Henry Murray, played by Crowe. That's Fox on Film on Fox News.
0: An I-30 WFMD Skyscan forecast for Frederick and surrounding counties. Well, any cloudy skies will be giving way to gradual clearing today with a high reaching 70. Tonight, increasing clouds with a low around 58. For Sunday, showers in the morning and through mid-afternoon, possibly with a high near 65. 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
5: Two Hackettstown men are facing charges following a shooting investigation that ended with a police pursuit in West Virginia. Hagerstown police responded around 12:30 Wednesday afternoon to the 400 block of Suman's Avenue for a reported shooting. Officers found evidence that a shooting had occurred and identified a suspect vehicle. The vehicle was later located on Mulgans Road with two people inside. Police attempted a traffic stop near Salem Avenue and Indiana Avenue, but the vehicle fled. The pursuit continued into West Virginia, where both suspects were taken into custody. They were identified as 26-year-old Jacob Arroyo and 21-year-old Leviticus Ricks. Both men are from Hagerstown and face assault, reckless endangerment, traffic, and firearm-related charges. Police say the incident appears to be isolated. There's no ongoing threat to the public. A Greencastle woman is accused of trying to persuade a juvenile victim to recant sexual assault allegations against a relative. Pennsylvania State Police say 77-year-old Linda Crone faces charges including sexual exploitation of children, intimidating a victim or witness, and endangering the welfare of a child. Police allege Crone violated a protective order by facilitating communication between the victim and 45-year-old Brett Crone, who is charged with sexually assaulting the girl multiple times between 2020 and 2025. Crone is also accused of trying to influence the victim's position on the allegations. Her preliminary hearing is set for August the 6th. For more local stories, go to our website at WFMD.com. I'm Diana Gibson, Mid-Maryland's News Radio Center, 930 WFMD.
2: News. I'm Chris DeMeo. The Prosecutor General of the United Arab Emirates is now saying that the Fly Dubai co-pilot tried to carry out a terrorist attack.
6: That's according to state media, which also reports he used a crash axe to attack the captain. We've also learned that the co-pilot was previously grounded from another airline because of extremist views. Fly Dubai reportedly failed to check with Oman Air before hiring the co-pilot, now accused of stabbing the pilot.
2: Fox's Chanley Painter. 10 people injured after a car plows into a crowd of Australian rugby fans. Two are in critical condition, the driver in custody.
7: The male has been arrested. There was two other persons in the car. We had them out of there because the crowd did turn on them. We have taken that male for mandatory drug and alcohol testing.
2: New South Wales Police Commissioner David Waddell. 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
8: 930 WFMD Skyscan forecast for Frederick and surrounding counties. Well, any cloudy skies will be giving way to gradual clearing today with a high reaching 70. Tonight, increasing clouds with a low around 58. For Sunday, showers in the morning and through mid-afternoon, possibly with a high near 65. 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
2: Moments in the land down under. I'm Chris DeMeo, Fox News. At least 10 people are injured after a car plowed into a crowd of rugby fans in Australia.
3: Two of the injured, a 5-year-old girl and a 67-year-old man, are in critical condition. Police say they've arrested the 18-year-old driver. An investigation is underway, but at this time, police say they don't believe it's terror-related. The driver has been arrested, but at this time, police say the crash is not believed to be related to terrorism.
2: Fox's Chanley Painter. Multiple reports say the driver was doing burnouts on the road to try to get the crowd excited. The fans were waiting on Saturday for the team bus ahead of a rugby league finals match on Sunday. President Trump rallies Republican voters in Mobile, Alabama, part of a 32-day campaign blitz.
4: President Trump praising GOP candidates in Alabama.
5: Vote for more money in your pockets, bigger paychecks for your families, lower taxes, less crime, more Alabama steel, and more Alabama shipyards.
4: Addressing costs amid the war with Iran.
5: It's going to end very soon, probably right after the election. But as soon as it does end, oil prices will come tumbling down.
4: Noting European leaders agreed to release a massive amount of diesel oil stockpiles to help alleviate high prices after an emergency meeting of the group of seven leaders. And again, pledging to send American adults $5,000 if Republicans retain control of the House and Senate in the midterm elections. Kristen Goodwin, Fox News.
2: The president also made stops in Oklahoma and Texas on Thursday. A federal court temporarily blocking the White House from building a border wall in Texas's Big Bend region. It's a major win for landowners, businesses, and environmentalists who opposed the planned infrastructure projects. The opposition is for plans inside the Big Bend National Park. 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
2: The pilot of the Fly Dubai airplane, Captain Smeet Mokhtar, told the Indian Prime Minister the details and how he fought for his life following an attack on his plane.
18: He says he fought to open the door to the cockpit, even though the co-pilot had stabbed him mid-air during a violent attack. He says he got that door open and he was grateful that others were able to help out. And Israeli Prime Minister Benjamin Netanyahu shared his beliefs on the co-pilot's intentions.
19: We are investigating now whether he was sent, and whoever sent him will pay a high price.
18: And investigators are also trying to figure out if this co-pilot was working with anyone else to carry out this attack.
2: Fox's Christina Coleman. Now, the co-pilot is identified as Hamam al-Hamami. That's according to three people with knowledge of the situation. No immediate comment from Fly Dubai. The prosecutor general of the United Arab Emirates says he tried to carry out a terrorist attack. New York's attorney general is taking over the investigation into an alleged gang rape involving Cornell University students in 2024.
20: New York Governor Kathy Hochul appointing Attorney General Letitia James as a special prosecutor to determine if there will be charges in the Cornell University rape case. This after a woman identified in court papers as Jane Doe recently filed a lawsuit claiming in 2024 she was drunk and drugged when seven members of the Chi Phi fraternity raped her at their frat house. At the time of the alleged incident, she gave a detailed statement to Cornell University police over 2 days of interviews. New reports say it included she was raped, but the full statement may not have been passed on to the district attorney.
2: That's Fox's Eric Sean in New York. South Korea's military says North Korea has fired a projectile toward the sea. South Korea not saying if the missile was ballistic or another type of system. I'm Chris DeMeo. This is Fox News.
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22: The leaves are changing, temperatures are dropping, and there's a reason Americans call this time of year fall. Centuries ago, English speakers commonly called the season harvest because it's when crops were gathered. But by the 1500s, English writers were using expressions like fall of the leaf, describing exactly what they saw happening to the trees. By the 1600s, that had been shortened to simply fall. So why do British usually say autumn? Autumn entered English in the late 1300s, coming from French and Latin, and for a time, people in England used both autumn and fall. English settlers brought fall to America, where it remained popular for generations. Back in Britain, though, autumn gradually won out. By the mid-1800s, fall was already being regarded as a distinctly American term. Today, Americans use both words, though fall remains much more strongly associated with American English. Matt Murphy, Fox News.
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27: The 930 WFMD Skyscan forecast for Frederick and surrounding counties. Well, any cloudy skies will be giving way to gradual clearing today with a high reaching 70. Tonight, increasing clouds with a low around 58. For Sunday, showers in the morning and through mid-afternoon, possibly with a high near 65. 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

0: Fly Dubai terrorism related. I'm Deborah Valentine, Fox News. The UAE prosecutor general says the Fly Dubai co-pilot and Omani national attempted to carry out a terrorist attack. Here's Fox's Chanley Painter.
1: That's according to state media, which also reports he used a crash axe to attack the captain. We've also learned that the co-pilot was previously grounded from another airline because of extremist views. Fly Dubai reportedly failed to check with Oman Air before hiring the co-pilot, now accused of stabbing the pilot.
0: The pilot was stabbed but survived. He managed to open the cockpit door, getting help saving all 182 aboard. The flight was headed for Tel Aviv. A vehicle drove into a crowd standing on a road to cheer on the Newcastle Knights rugby team north of Sydney on Saturday, injuring 10 people, two critically. An 18-year-old driver believed to have been doing burnouts on the road is in police custody. Counterterrorism Minister Yasmin Catley telling reporters they issued warnings ahead of the event.
2: We knew that this weekend would be a busy weekend. We knew that people would be out celebrating the wonderful achievements of the Newcastle Knights. And we set out warnings about driver behaviour.
0: Police confirmed that the incident is not connected to terrorism. Two of the injured, a 5-year-old girl and a 67-year-old man, are in critical condition. 34 missing kids, including trafficked children from the New York area, are rescued.
3: The Long Island Children Rescue Operation brought an end to the disappearances that lasted anywhere from a few days to 10 years. The young victims' ages range from 7 to 18. Almost all of them were sole runaways, but some were subjected to grotesque exploitation and human trafficking. Law enforcement and child services connecting the dots using digital technology and focusing on communities plagued by missing children's cases.
0: Fox's Chris DeMayo. 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
0: President Trump back on the campaign trail later today following a Friday night rally in a Republican stronghold. Fox's Jared Halpern traveling aboard Air Force One.
8: Alabama is a reliably Republican state, carried easily by President Trump in elections past. But this year, he is urging his supporters to turn out for down-ballot Republicans.
9: So just think of what the Trump administration and our Republican majorities have accomplished in less than 2 years' time. Nobody's ever seen this before. Nobody's ever done it. We have.
8: Today, President Trump returns to Ohio, a state he won by double digits 2 years ago. Polling now shows Democrats in position to potentially flip a Republican-held seat that could decide control of the Senate. Jared Halpern, Fox News.
0: A former Florida sheriff's deputy found not guilty in the shooting death of a black U.S. Air Force airman during a domestic disturbance call.
10: The jury in Okaloosa County found 38-year-old Eddie Duran not guilty of manslaughter with a firearm. Duran worked for the Okaloosa County Sheriff's Department in May 2024 when he responded to Roger Fortson's apartment in Fort Walton Beach near where Fortson was stationed. The shooting was captured on body cam, which shows the deputy banging on the door and stepping aside, shouting, "Sheriff's Office, open the door." Fortson is seen opening the door and holding what appears to be a handgun as the deputy fires off shots, then tells him to drop the weapon. Fortson appears to tell him the gun was on the ground. The deputy then called for paramedics. Fortson later died at a hospital. The domestic disturbance call that the deputy was responding to turned out to be false. Lisa Lacerra, Fox News.
0: At least 13 people were killed in a road crash involving multiple vehicles on the highway to the Kenyan coastal city of Mombasa, according to police. Local police say a truck driver tried and failed to overtake another truck, swerving and causing a collision. I'm Deborah Valentine. This is Fox News.
4: bullet points.
11: I'm Evan Brown. Glocks are, for now, banned from shelves by Maryland. A federal judge denied a request for an injunction against a new Maryland law, making it illegal to buy or sell semi-automatic pistols with a cruciform trigger bar, a design characteristic of Glock brand pistols and others. The state's lawmakers and Governor Wes Moore say those types of firearms are too easily converted into a near-automatic fire weapon using such devices known as Glock switches. Maryland joins New York, California, and Connecticut in having laws targeting semi-automatics, those states like to refer to as convertible pistols. For clarity's sake, if someone in Maryland already owns such firearms, they can keep them. The injunction request was part of a lawsuit filed against the state over the law. The injunction stands while the lawsuit plays out and is not a final ruling from the U.S. District Court. And those are your bullet points. I'm Evan Brown, Fox News.
12: The 930 WFMD SkyScan forecast for Frederick and surrounding counties. Well, any cloudy skies will be giving way to gradual clearing today with a high reaching 70. Tonight, increasing clouds with a low around 58. For Sunday, showers in the morning and through mid-afternoon, possibly with a high near 65. 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
14: 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You can grab it there. I am Chris Murray, your host. Thanks so much for being with us today. I appreciate it. Hope you're doing well. Hope your family's doing well and you're enjoying the weekend. Good program for you today. Top stories, economic data, a lot of economic data, including the jobs report that came out yesterday that was a real dud. And then joining me in just a little bit, Mr. Dan Hart. He's a senior editor at the Washington Stand, and he did a good piece titled Trump Xi Summit, Big on Gestures, but Small on Substance. So we're going to be talking about that. You probably remember last week, the Chinese Communist Party leader Xi Jinping came into town, and we're going to talk about that. You know, I wish he had never got on the plane to come here, but he did. So we'll talk about what did and potentially didn't happen at that summit. So as far as top stories, I'll have to say there was a lot this week, a lot going on. But in the world of business and finance, one thing that really caught my attention and that I thought was extremely good news for America and for Iowa in particular was President Trump revealed plans for the biggest steel plant in the history of America. So he said that the plant's going to produce some of the highest quality, most affordable steel anywhere in the world. And most importantly, it's going to happen right here in the United States. Mesabi Metallics, they joined the president in the Oval Office along with some politicians and other folks to highlight their company's $15 billion investment in Iowa. So currently, Mesabi Metallics is in Minnesota. They're not going to expand in Minnesota. No big surprise there because of the governor and other politicians and just kind of what's going on in Minnesota, right? So this is extremely good news for Iowa. You're talking about 5,000 construction jobs. You're also talking about over 1,700 permanent, good-paying jobs in a very important sector and part of the U.S. economy that has suffered over the years because of, again, getting back to China, them dumping just not good steel, you know, here, and to think that we used it for important projects like bridges and buildings. It's terrible to think about that. But anyway, you know, a lot of construction jobs, a lot of permanent jobs. It's going to add $95 billion to Iowa's economy between when they get going in 2040. It's the facility is going to produce about 10 million tons per year of steel. So once it's fully built out. So as the president said, the deal will be once it's done, you're going to have the mining done here, the melting done here, all right in the USA. And again, for those folks out in Iowa, those young men in particular, they're going to have some good, solid jobs and be able to support their families. Hopefully, if the wife and mother doesn't want to go to work, maybe these jobs will be paying enough in Iowa where they can stay home and focus on the importance of the family if they decide or choose to do that. It's just a lot of opportunities, a lot of different options that it looks like this deal is going to bring. And I hope we hear more deals like this in the near future. So NVIDIA, obviously, big flying, high flying stock, people talking about it, you know, every other day. They authorized a $150 billion stock buyback. So basically what they're going to do is use their own cash, which I think they have well over $100 billion in cash, to repurchase shares of the NVIDIA stock on the open market. So the board of directors has already signed off on this deal, and it's going to be the largest single authorization in history. And the CEO, Jensen Huang, who, again, don't trust him, along with the other tech guys, this guy... And maybe we'll talk about this with Dan Hart and the Xi Jinping China thing. But I think he has as much allegiance to China that he does to the United States. And that's just sickening to have to say that and to watch this guy talk and say that he'll sell chips to anybody when he knows we're in a very important race in technology and AI. And that China is an adversary. They're not a partner. They're not friends. They're an adversary, to use a nice word, actually. So a lot of people are wondering, why are they putting this money into their own stock? Don't they have other investments? Don't they have infrastructure and capital expenditures they can make? Or are they doing this to drive the stock price up, which the price did go up as soon as this deal was in, or the announcement came out, to drive the price up? Because again, you've got the CEO, the CFO, other insiders that become self-enriched when this happens. So people have to wait and see how that plays out and make their own decision on that. We continue to hear every week, which I think is great. It's terrible to hear the news about waste, fraud, and abuse, and to have to come to terms with just how stupid we are. But at least now we're identifying it, and you've got, it seems, an administration that's focused on stopping as much as possible. And more of that this week. Chairman of the House Ways and Means Committee, Jason Smith, and all of the Republicans on that committee sent a letter to the IRS and asked them to investigate and to revoke the Middle East Children's Alliance tax-exempt status. Because the committee found that the Middle East Children's Alliance has serious ties to the Popular Front for the Liberation of the Palestine Territories, which is, if you didn't know it, a designated U.S. foreign terrorist organization. They're on that list. So why this company, who's acting as a charity, a 501c3, getting all these tax breaks when they're dealing with terrorists? Isn't, like I said, it's terrible to have to talk about it, and it makes you so angry and so sick to your stomach. But hopefully something good's going to come of this, and the IRS is going to revoke their 501c3. So they had about $10 million in grant making, foreign grant making, after the Hamas terrorist attacks on Israel back on October 7th of 2023. The paper trail showing in which way the money went practically vanished. Then in 2024, they reported a staggering $4.4 million foreign wire transfer without naming the recipient or even a specific country. I mean, these people are flat out fraudsters, and they are themselves probably terrorists, but at least we know they're working with these organizations on the U.S. terrorist list. So, and they're getting benefits. Right? It's just, it's ridiculous. So hopefully something good will come of that. As far as economic data, we got a ton of it this week. U.S. consumer confidence dropped to a 12 and a half, almost a 12 and a half year low in September. So, you know, people obviously are worried about prices at the pump in particular. That was a big write-in. That high costs of goods and services and oil and gas prices in particular rose to new heights, according to the chief economist at the conference board when this report came out a few days ago. And apparently it was across political party affiliation, age groups, income groups. So, you know, people seem to really be worried about those gas prices. Now, having said that, which, by the way, I have a diesel vehicle, so I'm spending $6.50 a gallon or so. So I get it. You know, it, all of a sudden you're filling up and it's $120, $130. So it is painful. Everybody gets that, right? And now we're going into the winter months. You're going to be looking at home heating oil and that increase over the last year. I do believe, and I I've said this, and everybody knows if you listen to the program, I pound it on Joe Biden because, number one, he was illegitimate, and number two, he was as dumb as a doornail, and he actually got worse, and he continues to get worse, and they, for some reason, parade him out. Why a wife would allow their husband to be treated like that? And, you know, to act like it's not going on just blows my mind. So anyway, everybody knows about how I felt about the administration, right? And that they were for boys and girls sports, and that's sick, and child mutilation with surgeries, that's sick, all that other stuff. And I complained about high gas prices, high fuel prices, just like everybody else. And I laughed at the pump when I saw people put stickers of him pointing to the current dollar per gallon amount, saying I did that. Okay, so and it's painful. Now, here's the reason you don't hear me, as I've said in the beginning, complaining as much

And if this conflict is over, which I pray to God it is soon, and our carrier groups and all of the other naval and just all of our military presence is dialed back and to pre-Iran conflict numbers, and then prices go up, I'm all over it. I'm over, you know, Department of Energy, Department of Interior, Donald Trump, J.D. Vance. I don't care. But I'm not going to do it now because, like I said, people are dying. Moms and dads and husbands and wives are having to bury people that they love very, very much, all for me and my family. I'm not going to whine about gas prices and fuel prices. I'm just not going to do it. I mean, yeah, once in a while I'll say, man, that's tough. I sent Bob Miller a picture, you know, of the pump price like a month or so ago. It was like $126, and I go, ouch. But, you know, I'm not going to complain about it. But I do get it. I understand, especially if people are on fixed income, if you're poor, single moms, trying to get to work or get to, you know, daycare or go out and buy groceries or whatever. I get it. I totally get it, and I'm not acting like it's not happening. I'm just letting people know, as I did some months back, that's why I address this differently, because of it's not – anyway. Okay, so we got a lot of, like I said, data this week. One of the things had to do with inflation, and it was the Personal Consumption Expenditures Price Index. That's the Federal Reserve's preferred measure of what's going on with inflation. And it rose less than expected in August. So year over year, prices were up 3.4%, better than the 3.7% economists had forecast. Still way too high, right? And the Fed has a target of 2%. And if you're at 3.4, even though it came down, you're not popping the champagne, right? It's no time to celebrate. And what was the reason for that? Energy prices. That was the main driver of inflation in August. A 4.4% increase in gasoline prices. So that report improved, but it's still not where we want it. Then you started looking at some of the other data. Manufacturing, it was so good to see. And this kind of gets back to that steel deal that I mentioned at the beginning, that $15 billion investment. But economic activity in the manufacturing sector expanded in September for the ninth consecutive month. So it came in at a reading of 54.5 in September. And most of the components in that look good. Anything over 50, right, is signals growth. If you're below that, you're contracting in that sector. So I really believe that manufacturing, you're starting to see those roots take hold of the administration trying to onshore more and more building and development and construction here in the United States, which I just think is wonderful. Again, you looked at those over 1,700 jobs, permanent, good-paying jobs at that steel factory in Iowa. I think that's great. And we're seeing more and more of that. And that's what we want. Plus, if you remember back to the virus, what did we really learn during that period? Or one of the things, besides it came from Wuhan and Fauci lied and people were forced to take shots and put things into their body that they didn't want to. But the other thing was a disruption in the supply chain and just how dangerous that is. So we learned from that, or we were reminded of that. And now I really think we're starting to see that renaissance, hopefully, in manufacturing. And the president has been pretty transparent about it, right? He's like, if you guys want to have access to the United States of America, you foreign countries, then you're going to build your plants here and you're going to make whatever you're making here.

and you're going to hire legal American citizens to make this stuff, to produce, which is just wonderful. And speaking about the economy, we got our last reading on GDP, gross domestic product, for the second quarter, and it increased from 1.5% to 2.2%. And supposedly, the third quarter is supposed to be even better. So I hope that's true. And we'll just have to wait and see. Here's something else, though, that's going on that's very hurtful to people out there. And I get this, too. Mortgage rates this week rose to the highest level we've seen since November of 2023. So Freddie Mac came out with their primary mortgage market survey, and it showed that the average rate on the 30-year fixed mortgage rose to 7.28% from last week's 7.03. So 7.28% was your average a year ago, 6.34, which people were complaining about that, right? Because we got spoiled because of zero interest rate policy by the Federal Reserve from Greenspan and Bernanke, and carried forward a while by Powell. And, you know, people had 3 and 4, 4.5% mortgage rates. And now all of a sudden they're looking at 7.2, almost 7.3, and it's getting everybody's attention. And the 15-year was up also. So that went to from 6.42% to 6.6% from a week earlier. So it's, you know, it's tough. According to Realtor.com, their senior economist said that that 30-year mortgage rate over the past year has impacted the monthly principal and interest payment for the median priced home, and a lot of people are having a hard time qualifying for that. That's just really a shame. It really, really is. Then we got a lot of jobs report data this week. So the ADP report for the private payrolls came in 90,000, they said. Employees were hired in September. So 90,000 exceeded a good bit the 70,000 projected by economists. Gains were pretty broad-based. You had education, healthcare services, leisure and hospitality, manufacturing, again, 17,000. That's great. Construction, 15,000 jobs added last month, so that was great, too. Pay rose 3% year-over-year. Okay, so what's that mean? Well, as I mentioned a little bit ago, if we have the PCE, that inflation gauge that the Fed looks at 3.4, and pay is at 3, then, you know, it's making it tough to keep up. So that 3% year over year was for people that stayed in their jobs. If you were willing to leave your safe employment situation and go out and seek another job, that pay for those people that did that, their increase was almost 5% year over year. So there, you know, you actually got ahead of inflation. So that was interesting to see. Initial jobless claims came in better than expected. That was good. Even the continuing jobless claims fell for the fourth straight week. That was nice to see. Challenger, Gray, and Christmas, that outplacement firm, it's a global outplacement firm. They come out once a month right before the big jobs number, and they let you know what's going on for planned job cuts. They were actually down in September by 18% from the previous month. And year over year, those planned layoffs were down 39%. So that was very good. All right, here's the buzzkill. What wasn't good was the big jobs number, because economists were, you know, looking for
You know, these real big numbers, like, well, not real big numbers, but 90,000 jobs was the estimate for September. The Bureau of Labor Statistics came out and said that only 29,000 jobs were added in September. So that's a big miss from 90,000, right? 29,000. Also, revisions were made for the prior 2 months, and they were negative revisions. So even though the president fired that one employee from Bureau of Labor and Statistics, it hasn't made it really a difference. They still can't get the numbers right. And I know people, you know, take up for them and say that, you know, they're doing a pretty good job and whatnot, but they're not. You can't miss that badly. And most of the time, not all the time, but most of the time, it's negative revisions. So that leads all of us, just like I said during the Biden administration, right? You lose confidence in those numbers and what they really are. So the president put forth a replacement. You may know E.J. Antoni, a friend of the program. I've talked with E.J. here many, many times. And he talked about how antiquated the process is and how there's no motivation for these employers to get the information to the Department of Labor and other things. The guy couldn't even get meetings with the senators for confirmation, before confirmation, after he was nominated. And in some of them are Republicans. And it was President Trump's nominee. How stupid is that? So we continue to deal with this. At least they should have given him a shot and, you know, say, okay, we'll give you a test run. You've got, whatever, 12 or 18 months to make a difference that we can see and restore confidence and trust. Otherwise, you know, you're gone. That's how I look at it. But he couldn't even get a meeting. That's just sad. Just goes to show how polluted the politics are, for sure. So, all right, we're going to take a quick break. When we come back, we'll be talking with Dan Hart, and we're going to be talking about the U.S.-China summit.

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1: 10 men are facing charges following a shooting investigation that ended with a police pursuit in West Virginia. Hagerstown police responded around 12:30 Wednesday afternoon to the 400 block of Sumans Avenue for a reported shooting. Officers found evidence that a shooting had occurred and identified a suspect vehicle. The vehicle was later located on Mulgans Road with two people inside. Police attempted a traffic stop near Salem Avenue and Indiana Avenue, but the vehicle fled. The pursuit continued into West Virginia, where both suspects were taken into custody. They were identified as 26-year-old Jacob Arroyo and 21-year-old Leviticus Ricks. Both men are from Hagerstown and face assault, reckless endangerment, traffic, and firearm-related charges. Police say the incident appears to be isolated. There's no ongoing threat to the public. A Greencastle woman is accused of trying to persuade a juvenile victim to recant sexual assault allegations against a relative. Pennsylvania State Police say 77-year-old Linda Crone faces charges including sexual exploitation of children, intimidating a victim or witness, and endangering the welfare of a child. Police allege Crone violated a protective order by facilitating communication between the victim and 45-year-old Brett Crone, who is charged with sexually assaulting the girl multiple times between 2020 and 2025. Crone is also accused of trying to influence the victim's position on the allegations. Her preliminary hearing is set for August the 6th. For more local stories, go to our website at WFMD.com. I'm Diana Gibson, Mid-Maryland's News Radio Center, 930 WFMD.
2: News. I'm Paul Stevens. The pre-midterm campaign blitz continuing for President Trump Friday night in Alabama.
3: On November 3rd, we're going to tell the radical left Democrats that we have not forgotten the disasters they created, and we're never going back. We're never going back to that hellhole that we lived in for 4 years.
2: Democrats, meantime, continue to blast Mr. Trump for his economic policies. Prominent NFL TV analyst Tony Romo has now been let go following an arrest on DUI charges.
4: He pleaded no contest last month and had his driving privileges revoked for 6 months. Romo himself releasing a statement Friday saying he's proud of what he accomplished at CBS, adding that he will be taking time off before considering his future.
2: Fox's Tony Genualdo, Tony Romo, an analyst for CBS for the last 9 seasons. 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
0: 930 WFMD SkyScan forecast for Frederick and surrounding counties. Well, any cloudy skies will be giving way to gradual clearing today with a high reaching 70. Tonight, increasing clouds with a low around 58. For Sunday, showers in the morning and through mid-afternoon, possibly with a high near 65. 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

0: 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You can grab it there. Thanks so much for being part of the program. If you're just joining us for the second half, welcome. Hope your weekend's going well. Hope you and your family are doing well. If you're new to the program, so nice to have you. If you've been with us for a little bit, that's great. Thank you, too. And if you're OG, back to 1997 when I started the program. Thank you so much. Coming up on our 30-year anniversary, and it's all because of all you folks that listen and have made the program so popular, most listened to program for weekends, and I just appreciate all of you. And it's because of you, and as I always say, also because of the conversations that we get to have, right? The people we get to talk to, and we get educated, we get the truth, and it helps us all to better understand what's going on and to make educated decisions. So thanks to everybody, and I want to welcome in our guest today, Mr. Dan Hart. He's a senior editor at the Washington Stand, and you've probably seen his writings in the National Review, the Federalist, the Christian Post, and others. And by the way, as I always suggest, go to WashingtonStand.com, and you can check out not just Dan's work, but all of his colleagues. You know, we talk with Mark Tapscott and Susan Bode and others at the Washington Stand, and now we're talking with Dan today, and all that information is available to you at no cost, and sign up for their daily newsletter. It's great. So, Dan, thanks a lot for taking the time out of your busy schedule to join us. I appreciate it.
1: Hey, well, thanks, Chris. Thanks for having me.
0: Yeah, absolutely. So I was telling folks, our listeners, at the beginning of the program, we were going to be talking about an article that you wrote, which, by the way, all of your articles are very good. I appreciate your hard work, and you're always pumping them out. So, you know, I know you have a lot going on. So the one article I wanted to focus on today is titled Trump G Summit: Big on gestures, but small on substance, experts say. So as a reminder, last week you had the Chinese Communist Party leader Xi Jinping fly into town. He was treated as good as any visitor, as far as I could tell, has ever been treated by the president. But everybody that follows this stuff pretty close, Dan, wonders, you know, what were we really trying to accomplish? And I know that you were sourcing, you know, different experts and whatnot. What was your kind of overall takeaway of the summit?
1: Yeah. So main takeaway that I from what I can tell is that it didn't really accomplish anything of substance. I mean, he wanted, Trump wanted to smooth out trade and commercial ties. But I think really the only thing he can point to as a win for that was he agreed to cut tariffs imposed on $60 billion worth of goods. But I'm not really a trade expert, but I don't think that really does much. It gets us closer to where we were at the beginning of Trump's term. So I don't think it really, you know, was a win for us there. And then, he wanted to cut a deal on critical minerals and rare earths, which, of course, those are really important for manufacturing, you know, batteries and military weapons. So they're really critical. But there was no deal announced on that. And there was not really any movement with regional security issues with Iran or Ukraine. And, I mean, in fact, all we really got from Xi was kind of a threat for us to not defend Taiwan, and we really didn't have a response to that. So really, I didn't really see any progress on the global security front at all. So like you said, I mean, it was just all pomp and no substance. You know, the red carpet was pulled out for him. You know, he had the 21 gun salute and the B-1 bomber flyover, you know, this elaborate state dinner, at which, you know, all this probably cost millions of taxpayer dollars, right? So not, let alone all the security costs. So, anyways, it seemed kind of like a little bit of a flop.
0: So. Yeah, I agree. And I have no good feelings towards the Chinese Communist Party. I think they're a bunch, you know, he's a dictator. They're murderers. They treat their people terribly. And I feel really bad for the, you know, the Chinese people having to have their lives run by a dictator. You know, there's no democracy as far as putting him in place. And I was very disappointed. So I wasn't surprised, though, Dan, because I remember the first Trump presidency when, you know, our guys were hammering out new trade agreements and actually papering the deal. The first phase was signed. But as soon as they knew that Trump wasn't going to stick around, you know, they did absolutely nothing that they had had said they were going to do. So they lie, they cheat, they steal. And I was wondering why we expected anything different this time. And like you said, it just doesn't seem like we got, you know, anything of substance from it.
1: Right. Yeah, exactly. I mean, I think it's unfortunate because, you know, Trump seems to be very sort of, you know, he wants to make deals, you know, and I think that's the kind of the biggest, I think, tragedy with Trump's foreign policy with regard to with China is that he kind of, you know, he wants to make deals, but at the expense of human rights. Right. So he doesn't really seem to be putting much emphasis on human rights, which I think is really, I mean, I think you could argue that human rights is China's biggest weakness, you know, so that, you know, if when you're looking at your a global adversary and you want to try to, you know, compete with them, you should be taking advantage of their weaknesses, right? And so we're not taking advantage of their biggest weakness, in my opinion. So I did see there was some news that came out actually that Trump apparently did discuss the release of political prisoners with Xi, including Min Xin, who was an American citizen, as well as Jimmy Lai, and he was a Hong Kong media mogul and a kind of a champion of democracy. So that's a little bit of good news there, you know, a step in the right direction. But, you know, I mean, we've seen what a little bit of human rights advocacy can do. And so back in May, when Trump actually visited China, he actually apparently asked Xi about the release of Pastor Ezra Jin. And his family lives in the U.S. And he was in prison basically because his church got too popular in China. And the communists, of course, don't like that. So sure enough, actually, in July, if you remember, Xi actually announced that they were releasing Ezra Jin, sort of as a favor to us for the 4th of July celebration that we had for 250 years. So that, you know, that just goes to show that a little bit of advocacy on Trump's part can do great things there. So that was some good news there. But of course, you know, unfortunately, like for this current trip, you know, the emphasis was not on human rights, clearly. And so I think that was a big missed opportunity for Trump, for sure. So
0: yeah, and like you said, the big state dinner and all of the CEOs and, you know, the technology CEOs and supposedly important people in the room. And I don't get that, because they already have made it very clear, you know, whether it's NVIDIA or whoever, that they don't care who they sell their products or widgets or gadgets to or services. It's all about money. And like you said, and I mentioned this at the first part of the program today, they are an adversary. They're not a friend. You know, they're an adversary. I totally agree with you on that. And that's how they need to be treated. And I one thing that makes me feel a little bit better than the last administration. This administration, you've got Peter Navarro, you've got Jameson Greer, you've got other people that are, I think, really watching these trade agreements and renegotiations seriously to make sure that China's not trying to run the table like they always do. Do you get a sense of that?
1: I mean, I think there are some good people in his administration, for sure, on the trade side. You know, honestly, I'm not a huge expert on trade. I think our focus at the Family Research Council and, you know, Washington Stand is kind of on human rights more. I think there are some good people in, you know, for sure, in the Trump administration. It's just, I think it's like, who can get the attention of Trump? You know, it's like, I think that's the biggest thing, is like, he does what he wants to do. And if he can get some good advice, he'll listen to it. But it's just like, who can get in the room with him and to give him that good advice, and who can kind of get his attention. I think that's kind of a challenge with President Trump. So
0: yeah, yeah, and like you said, it's extremely important the human rights advocacy that you guys focus on and try to bring to the attention of the American who's looking for that kind of truth telling and kind of current events. What's going on? What does it mean? How can it be improved? And as I mentioned, folks, just go to WashingtonStand.com and check out their work. It's really, really good. And that's why we enjoy having, Dan and his colleagues on the program so we can get that information out to you. So what happens? I mean, we hear these different stories, Dan, about Xi and how, the economy is not doing good and he's purging his military and trying to strengthen his grip on, as leader of the Chinese Communist Party. Do you think that that's getting as bad as what some people are saying, or is it just overblown? Because look, we know it's just like, Russia. I mean, all of a sudden people are getting, or they're not getting thrown out, they're falling out of, five-story windows in a hospital or whatever. What do you think the current situation is with the leadership of the Communist Party over there?
1: Yeah. My understanding is that, Xi has a very strong grip on things. But I think like I was saying before, I mean, I think that by far their biggest weakness is human rights. We're talking about scores of Christians, Uyghur Muslims, Tibetan Buddhists, Falun Gong practitioners, and thousands of others who were imprisoned, simply for practicing their faith, something that we just take for granted here, obviously. And so I think, it's clear that, Trump didn't make human rights the central of the negotiations with China. And I think, he missed a real opportunity by not focusing on that. I mean, if you look at Ronald Reagan, right, what he did in the 80s with communist Russia, I mean, he actually made human rights central to his dealings with them. And then, of course, a few years later, the Iron Curtain fell. And so I think that was actually a key to them falling, is the fact that Reagan was really pushing for human rights. And I think, he was exposing, the horrible human rights record that communist Russia had. And so I think, if we should be, doing the same thing, I think, with China, right? I mean, you can argue that that's their greatest vulnerability. And, if the Trump administration were to continually highlight, China's atrocious human rights record, I think, and really put pressure on them, I think that could actually allow us to get concessions from them on trade, AI and Taiwan and all these issues that we're competing with them on, if you take a step back, I mean, China has the worst human rights record probably in history, right? I mean, we're talking about millions and millions killed during the famines, during in the 60s, 50s and 60s when they first, converted. Mao was trying to, do the great leap forward and all that thing. And then now, if you look at now, Xi Jinping's clamping down. You have these, concentration camps in the Xinjiang province in the West where you have, 2 million Uyghurs who are being forced into labor and re-education camps. Then you have undergoing forced abortions and sterilizations. There's reports coming out about that. And I'm sure you know about this. I mean, what's most shocking is that there's very strong evidence that China is harvesting the organs of healthy people, right? It's Uyghurs, Christians, Falun Gong practitioners. And they have this, the largest organ, or the largest organ transplant industry, I think, in the world is in China, right? And of course, we know why that is because they're literally, taking live people. I mean, it's just out of a horror movie. So, I mean, these are the kind of things that the Trump administration should be highlighting on a global state. If they really want to, get some concessions out of them, I think this is the thing that they should be focusing on, just like Reagan did in the 80s.
0: Yep, I totally agree. That's an excellent point, and it's not talked about enough. I'm glad you pointed that out. And again, you focus on that if you're the administration or, surrogates, whoever, just sick them on the Chinese Communist Party and bring those things to light as much as possible. I know you guys do. I know Epoch Times, you know, they're very involved in that, and other publications, and not give them this royalty treatment when they come over. I mean, and it's not just this administration. I was even more embarrassed last administration when he flew into California and all of the tech CEOs and, you know, all the companies out there, the CEOs and CFOs had this big, big fancy dinner for him. Again, red carpet rollout. And Biden goes to join, and, you know, the picture is him coming out of the underbelly of Air Force One because he can't handle stairs. I mean, it's just the optics of this stuff is not good. Not for us, not for a patriotic American. I hate seeing that.
1: Oh, yeah. No, I totally agree. I mean, I think what the White House, I think, you know, of course, there was a number of lawmakers, you know, on Capitol Hill that were pointing this out, you know, saying, like, why are we giving, you know, China this, you know, royal treatment here. And, you know, and I think that the response of the White House was that, oh, you know, we're just reciprocating the hospitality that, you know, that they showed Trump when he went to China in May. Right. But to treat our number one adversary that way, I mean, you know, it's just, you know, like you said, I mean, it's just really sad. I mean, they're stealing our technology, you know, through cyber warfare, hacking into our power grids. You know, they're buying up land near our military bases for espionage.
0: How does that happen, right, Dan? I mean, that is just that. Yeah. When even though I know about all that, but when I hear like you or somebody else say that out loud, it boggles my mind. I mean, I don't understand. And I mean, China's where they are today. Because you go back to NAFTA and you know, different times, and the politicians and the consultants and the businessmen and women sold their souls. That's all they did. Mm-hmm. And it was at the expense of, you know, again, the American worker in particular and family. You know, just that's why I think we have so much problem with family now, too. But, for them to be allowing all that stuff to go on and then to treat them so well when they come, I'm with you. I think it's a big, big mistake, and they need to change course.
1: Yeah, 100%. Yeah, I mean, you know, because I mean, if you look at our current strategy, it's not working, right? Like whatever we're doing now with China, I mean, look, they're getting, I would argue, you know, sort of more powerful in many ways. We're continuing to just do all this, you know, all the trade, and you know, that's understandable to a certain extent, you know, with economics, but I mean, it's just, you know, to give them royal treatment and to sort of give them sort of these advantages with any kind of trade is just really, really short-sighted and, you know, I would argue immoral because of obviously their absolutely horrendous human rights record. So I really hope that we can, you know, change our strategy considering that, you know, current strategy is not working at all. Right. So they're not, you know, China is clearly, they're not, I mean, I think the original intent, right, back in the, when you know, President Nixon was establishing the, you know, the relations with China, I think the original strategy was, oh, well, if we just, you know, if we just open up, you know, a trade with them, they'll see how wonderful democracy is, and then they'll magically become a democracy because of, you know, capitalism, right? Well, okay, we now have 50 years of evidence. Has that worked? You know, we've been trading them for 50 years. Clearly, China is not a democracy. They're the complete opposite. So yep. current trade strategy with them, it's not working.
0: Yep. No, I couldn't agree more. And hopefully, like I said, somebody will stand up or they'll get an advocate or a surrogate, whatever, from the administration, you know, to play pit bull on them and try to change things. Our guest today has been Mr. Dan Hart. He's a senior editor at the Washington Stand. You can get all of his stuff, including what we spoke about today, the Trump Xi Summit. The piece he did there is current piece on their homepage. Concerns escalate as evidence of AI stunting student learning mounts. We've talked about that before, haven't we? So, Dan, thanks so much. It was great talking to you. I appreciate you taking the time and have a great weekend.
1: Hey, thanks a lot, Chris. Appreciate it.
0: All right. Take care now. So great to have Dan and all, like I said, his colleagues. They do great work. Go to WashingtonStand.com and take advantage of it and be in the know, right? what people telling the truth, what's really going on. So that does it for us. We're up against the break. Thanks so much to everybody for being part of the program today. As always, I appreciate you being part of the program. And I'll be talking with Bob Miller on the Morning News Express. 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And then back here next weekend for another edition of the Your Financial Editor program. 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
10: In college football, Friday night, Pittsburgh was a comeback winner at Virginia Tech, 35-33. The Pitt Panthers had trailed by 10 just before halftime. Eventually won it by 2 points as Virginia Tech missed a 36-yard field goal attempt on the final play. Minnesota Vikings wide receiver Justin Jefferson is out this Sunday with an ankle injury. He missed practice all week. Eagles wide receiver Devontae Smith is out with a bad hamstring after missing practice all week. But wide receiver for the Rams Puka Nacua returns to play Sunday at Philadelphia, and Texans wideout Nico Collins practiced fully and will play Sunday against the Cowboys. Among the 5 NHL games, Washington was a 5-2 winner at Carolina. Boston came back for an overtime win at Winnipeg, 4-3. WNBA playoffs, Golden State edged Dallas, and the 4 Major League Baseball Division Series all begin Saturday, including Braves at Dodgers, 4 p.m. Eastern Time on Fox TV.
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0: The 930 WFMD Skyscan forecast for Frederick and surrounding counties. Well, any cloudy skies will be giving way to gradual clearing today with a high reaching 70. Tonight, increasing clouds with a low around 58. For Sunday, showers in the morning and through mid-afternoon, possibly with a high near 65. 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
3: Coming up off of turn number four, Rich Keeter has the white flag waving from his right hand. Final lap here at the Kansas Speedway. Lane Riggs in the wall again. More trucks in trouble in front of him as shower of sparks come out from behind other trucks. The leader's in two.
4: With the demise of Lane Riggs, Hayden Honeycutt is all alone, all by his lonesome down the back.
5: What a wacky way to end a long day here for all these Truck Series drivers. And at the end of the day, it is Honeycutt who leads by 10 truck lengths to 3 for the final time.
6: Here comes Kane Honeycutt out of turn 4. A day and a night of domination capped off with the checkered flag in the Race to Stop Suicide.com 200. Caden Honeycutt going back to victory lane as he takes the glory tonight in Kansas City.
7: Definitely a wild day. Man, I wanted to go back green so bad after the caution. And thanks to NASCAR and everybody that allowed us to finish that race off. So, the 4 hours was a lot. Hopefully the fans stuck around and saw a good show at the end for them.
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3: Hello, everybody. Welcome to another edition of NASCAR Live here on the Motor Racing Network. Mike Bagley and the entire MRN crew here with you as we're coming off a wild weekend in the heartland where Kyle Larson earned a hard-fought win at the Kansas Speedway. Now the sport transitions and heads west to Sin City and a trip to the Las Vegas Motor Speedway. Coming up on tonight's show, Josh Berry has been on a bit of a tear lately. He recently sat down with our Steve Post. We will catch up with the driver of the legendary number 21. Wood Brothers Ford. Drivers have been discussing stage points more than ever. Our Tim Catalfamo will take us through what exactly drivers have to say about the topic. Eric Jones made headlines over the weekend. He'll stop by for a chat. And newly crowned ARCA champion Thomas Annunziata will join us as well. But first, as I mentioned at the top of the show, Sunday's Hollywood Casino 400 was a wild one. Let's relive all of the ups and downs from Kansas with a brand new NASCAR Live Backtracks.
8: Afternoon, Kansas. We got a dry day for race so far. Probably going to be sunny later. Looking forward to that. Man, what awesome crowd on hand. Thank you all for coming to hang out with us. Five team, we got 400 miles today at Kansas. Let's go get it.
3: Fans are on their feet here at Kansas Speedway, waving their hats, waving whatever they can wave as the pace car goes to pit road, waiting for the green flag to fly. It's up, and we are underway in America's heartland. Side by side, Joey Logano, Kyle Larson, wheel to wheel. They'll stay that way through the balance of the field.
4: Both of them getting a pretty good shove into the banking of turn number one. As a result, they stay dead even. Logano now by about a fender. There comes Larson on the outside.
9: For the first time today, this is the scheduled competition caution. After no practice, no qualifying, no track time for the NASCAR Cup Series drivers this entire weekend until the green flag flew just a bit ago. So caution flag flies here with 35 complete, 45 to go in the opening stage.
3: Kyle Larson was on the short list coming into this race as a driver to beat. He certainly has established himself as such in the early going.
9: Kyle Larson gets on the throttle. Denny Hamlin will match him through the gearbox. Wheel to wheel, they'll race back to turn number one.
4: Larson's got drafting help from William Byron. Denny Hamlin, not for now at least, doesn't have any. He's not going to get any. Joey Logano jumps three wide to the outside as Hamlin goes for the lead.
5: Hamlin trying to clear Kyle Larson, who's to his left shoulder, headed down the back straightaway, but they are even entering turn number three. Larson paints the white line at the bottom of the speedway. Hamlin is still there to his outside.
3: Oh, Larson's going to take him at the racetrack. That Chevrolet slides wide up the corner, and Denny Hamlin is dug in on the outside. If it was a photo finish, it would have been Larson by a fender. They're back in one.
4: No, nose to nose, inches apart. Joey Logano bobbing and weaving back there in the fourth spot, looking for an open lane. Kyle Larson takes the lead in two.
9: Oh, car into the wall right in front of him. It's Ricky Stenhouse Jr. Larson going to the inside of Cole Custer to put him a lap down. Stenhouse drifted up the racetrack and got into the safer barrier. We stay under the green flag. They come through turns three and four. Larson to the bottom of the racetrack. Denny Hamlin letting her fly topside. Still can't get by Cole Custer. Green and white checkered flag flies at the start-finish line. Stage number one is in the books, and Kyle Larson by two car lengths will win stage number one.
3: Green flag is up. We are back at it here at the Kansas Speedway. Up to the gearbox, everybody goes. Kyle Larson, Denny Hamlin locked at the hip for the lead in one.
4: Everybody for the moment content to run in single file, double file formation. Now Christopher Bell will get to that. Nothing there.
5: Bell trying to get around the top two of Larson and Hamlin, but he wasn't able to do so. Larson and Hamlin remain side by side for the lead. It'll be Larson grabbing the lead away from Hamlin by the time they get to four.
8: You're clear. Still clear.
4: Rebel turn number two up in smoke is Noah Gregson. The car spins. He does a great job of controlling it. Keeps it out of the fence. Never completely spun around. Engine expires in spectacular fashion for Noah Gregson.
10: Just hang on to it here. Here we go.
11: Blew up.
10: Yeah, good job hanging on to it there.
11: Good car. Just,
9: Here they come down to the Poet restart zone. Kyle Larson on the inside lane, late in the zone, gets on the throttle, gets out in front of Denny Hamlin, courtesy of the front bumper of Austin Cindric. Travel further back, it's Carson Hocevar. Bubba Wallace goes sliding down to the grass to turn number one.
4: Others involved include the Eric Jones machine sliding up the outside lane. Now also involved is Zane Smith. A number of cars got turned, not all of them got damaged as they now grab a gear and begin to pull away. Carson Hocevar's machine, he's got a flat right front tire.
11: I'm probably destroyed, so yeah, cool. Flats for sure.
10: All right, let's re-engage right here. We'll be ready for you.
11: Yep, whatever.
3: Green flag is up. Larson hits the gas and he's gone. He will clear Hamlin. Now he'll slide up in front of Hamlin, throw a block as they reach to one.
9: Here they come up off of turn number four. Kyle Larson will see the green and white checkered flag as he comes flying by to win stage number two, and indeed will sweep the two stages here today. After starting 23rd, Mike Bagley, Chase Briscoe is going to restart second here today.
3: Because his last two pit stops have been the two fastest pit stops ever in the Gen 7 era. It's paid off because he's going to restart on the outside of the front row with Kyle Larson. Green flag back up. Larson again with a jackrabbit restart, and that will allow him to pull away.
9: Down to 85 laps to go in the Hollywood Casino 400. Top 12 positions right now are all Chase competitors, and it's Kyle Larson that continues to show the way in what's been dominating fashion. He's led 180 of the 183 laps that have been run today.
5: Chase Briscoe is there. He is in the wake of the race leader, headed up the straightaway with lap traffic on the horizon. Briscoe dips his car just a little bit lower in the corner. He's there.
3: We have a three-driver battle for the lead. Kyle Larson, Chase Briscoe, Austin Cindric. With pit stops coming up in the next handful of laps or so, we continue to focus on the battle for the lead as it heads back to turn one.
4: Lap machines are dead ahead. Cole Custer right up next to the safer barrier. Ricky Stenhouse Jr. as well. Larson trying to run lower on the racetrack.
12: Progressive key to the race from our crew chief Todd Gordon is win the short cycle. Kyle Larson was in the middle of the backstretch. They were watching Cole Custer, who was getting ready to pit. They got the heads up that it looked like James Small was making the call to bring Chase Briscoe down. They pulled an audible, and Kyle Larson amazingly slowed that car down, tucked in behind Cole Custer, and came down pit road. Again, our progressive key to the race number one was win the short cycle, and Cliff Daniels with the audible kept it straight up with Chase Briscoe. The pit crew won the race off from pit road, and Kyle Larson maintains his spot at the front of the field.
3: Off the corner they come. Larson, Briscoe for the lead. Briscoe's digging hard, bottom of the racetrack. He's there at the start-finish line. Chase Briscoe, Kyle Larson, side by side for the lead with 30 laps to go.
4: Nose to nose into turn one. Briscoe goes all the way to the bottom. He'll pull the slide job across the nose of Kyle Larson. Chase Briscoe takes the lead. Larson crosses him over.
5: Larson trying to cross back to the inside of Chase Briscoe, but to no avail. He'll have to follow him back to three. Now Larson dives to the bottom, trying to slide in front of Briscoe.
9: Can't do it as he pulls even in turn number four. Briscoe topside. He'll hang on to the race lead. First time today under green flag conditions, a driver has driven up and passed Kyle Larson for the lead.
8: Settle in, take care of your stuff, let him fight the battles for traffic, be ready at the end.
4: Here comes Larson, he wants the lead on the backstretch.
5: Larson's got a great run and he pulls the wheel alongside of Chase Briscoe. Drag racing to the corner, Larson enters low, now tries to slide in front of Briscoe for the lead, he'll do it.
3: He will do that. Kyle Larson will go back to the top of the leaderboard. Off the corner they come, it is Chase Briscoe now in hot pursuit. Larson goes back to the lead for the sixth time of the afternoon.
10: Six to go here. Stay after. We can get back around him.
4: Briscoe may have got the wall. He'll lose second place in two.
5: Chase Briscoe was awfully close to that wall through one and two. He loses the second spot to Austin Cindric, and he may lose another one now to a fast-approaching car, Denny Hamlin.
3: What a chaotic ending to the Hollywood Casino 400. There is one lap left. White flag is in the air for Kyle Larson as he takes his Chevrolet back to turn one.
10: White flag here. One more good one.
4: One more time for the HendrickCars.com Chevrolet as Chase Briscoe still tries to stay off the wall. It's Kyle Larson to the backstretch.
5: Chase Briscoe and Denny Hamlin battle for third. Well behind the leader, Kyle Larson, who heads to turn number three for the final time.
9: Austin Cindric is second, and he's closing in on the race leader, Kyle Larson. Don't think it's going to be quite enough. The advantage is five car lengths. Larson up off of turn number four. Checkered flag in the air, and Kyle Larson wins the Hollywood Casino 400 at Kansas Speedway.
8: Young buddy, you absolutely nailed that at the end. Man, am I so proud of you. Great job, team.
13: Yeah, great job. Great car, guys. Again, great fight. Solid day.
8: Max points. You got fast laps here. 76 points. Awesome, awesome drive, young buddy. Great job.
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3: Welcome back to NASCAR Live. Even though Josh Berry had a rough outing at Kansas over the weekend, prior to the Hollywood Casino 400, Josh had registered seven top tens in eight races. And that strong run was good enough to gain the attention of Jimmy Johnson and Legacy Motor Club, who has signed Josh for the 2027 NASCAR Cup Series season. Our Steve Post sat down with Josh to discuss his recent rise in performance.
18: Man, always good to catch up with you. And while I know Kansas didn't go the way you wanted it to go, really good to catch up with you with such strong performance out of the Wood Brothers team. What you guys got going on over there? What's changed? What's made this uptick in performance here recently?
19: Yeah, I'm not really sure that it's, you know, one specific thing, but You know, I feel like as a group, you know, with us on the 21 and the our teammates at Penske, I feel like everyone's kind of gotten better over these last couple months. And obviously there's been a lot of good tracks in there for us too that we've been strong at over the last couple of years. But really just, you know, I think everybody's done a really good job of just kind of working ourselves out of that rut that we were in earlier this year and bringing better race cars to the track. And we've just been able to, you know, execute through the weekends and bring a lot of good results over these last few months. So it's been fun.
18: Josh, I had the chance on Sunday morning at Kansas to spend a little time with Eddie Wood, and I just love the Wood brothers, as I know you do. What is this, what will be 2 years meant to you, and specifically this recent run, what does it mean to you to, you're leaving the Wood brothers number 21 car in a pretty good spot performance-wise. What does that mean to you to be able to do that as you look forward to your next opportunity?
19: Yeah, no, I definitely feel like we've, you know, turned the corner a lot and really, you know, obviously went on a great run here that should leave those guys with a lot of confidence. And, yeah, I mean, it's a little bittersweet. Obviously, I've really enjoyed my time there. The Woods have been, you know, just exceptional to me, just great people and, you know, are great for the sport. And it's been, you know, a real blessing driving for them and getting to work alongside of them. So, I mean, that when we were closing in on this year, I mean, that was the number one reason why we wanted to turn this deal around, is because we just want to, you know, put them in a better place and, you know, move up through the standings and just end this deal in a much better position, because we, you know, we certainly, you know, had a string of just, you know, a little bit performance, poor performance, but mainly a lot of bad luck, and just wanted to turn that around and just let it end on a more positive note. And really, it took all of us. I think all of us have been, you know, doing a really good job and communicating really well. And, you know, Miles has, you know, really stayed with it, you know, kind of steering the ship. And I felt like that he's done an exceptional job of kind of weathering this storm. And, you know, he's still pretty new to a crew chief role. And, you know, I think he's certainly turned the corner and

0: The announcement that you would not be returning to the Wood Brothers was early in the silly season cycle, if you will. And I think it's fair to say there was a point of time where we weren't really sure where you were going to end up with. Maybe you had a better idea than the rest of us. Just how the legacy program came together and the relief to be able to get it done, get it buttoned up, get it signed, get it sealed so you could kind of move on and enjoy this period with the Wood Brothers. Just kind of walk us through how that came about with legacy.
1: Yeah, I mean, it honestly happened really fast. And, you know, truthfully, it was a huge part in the results that we had put together. I think just the, I didn't see at that point, I didn't really see really any cup opportunities out there. We were spending more time looking at the O'Reilly series and seeing what was out there and seeing if there was anything that we could, program we could put together. Whether that was part-time or full-time to try to get in a good race car and where we can go battle up front in that series. But like I said, the cup side of it, it just seemed like there wasn't much movement. And really, there wasn't a whole lot of movement throughout the majority of the spring and summer. And ultimately, we just kept stringing together these good results. And ultimately, that led to Jimmy and the men and women at Legacy reaching out to me about potentially coming there. And like I said, from then on, it happened really fast. So obviously super excited for that. Haven't been able to spend a whole lot of time around them yet, obviously just trying to focus on finishing this year strong. But I definitely feel like there's a lot of potential in that program, and excited to get there and work alongside Eric and Riley. I think those are some teammates that we'll all get along really well together. And hopefully we can put all our ducks in a row and continue to build that program and find some good results.
0: I just find the dynamic. You are with the most tried and true stories program with the Wood Brothers Racing and the Alliance of Team Penske and Legacy with all the celebrities, all the superstars, all the car owners and everything. Quite an interesting dynamic and model that you're moving into there with Legacy. Kind of the future of the sport seems like they're pointed in a very youthful, very different direction.
1: Yeah, no, for sure. It's going to be interesting for me to, once I get involved in that and see how the inner workings of that all come together. But it certainly seems like, Jimmy is, obviously Jimmy's a 7-time champion, but also a very successful businessman. And I think he has a great plan for what they want to do to build that program. And obviously, there's a huge part of this is just, relationships with the partners and giving them a, great environment to go to, not only be a part of the racing program, but get what they need out of it on and off the racetrack. And I think that's been a great focus of theirs to try to build that and do it maybe a little bit differently than some other teams. And like I said, it's going to be interesting for me once I get kind of boots on the ground there to see how that all works out. And it should be a lot of fun. Like I said, it's going to be a change for sure, probably compared to what I'm used to, but it's one that I'm excited for. And most of all, I think there's a lot of great people there putting those race cars together that, the potential is certainly out there to go have some strong results. And, now it's up to us to make it all happen.
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8: 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He'll clear Chase Elliott.
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0: Welcome back to NASCAR Live. Some major news came down this morning. Longtime NASCAR Cup Series competitor Brad Keselowski announced he will not be competing for RFK Racing next year. In a statement from RFK, they say, quote, RFK Racing and Brad Keselowski intend to collaborate and mutually work through the appropriate next steps regarding his existing ownership interest in this organization, and the team supports his desire to explore his career opportunities elsewhere, unquote. Some interesting news and some big news out of RFK Racing. Now let's turn our attention to another story. The chase for the NASCAR Cup Series Championship. After 4 weeks of chase racing, Kyle Larson leads Denny Hamlin now by 26 going into Las Vegas. Christopher Bell is third on the chase leaderboard. He is 50 out of the lead. Joey Logano is fourth, minus 64. Ryan Blaney is fifth, minus 91. Ty Gibbs is sixth, minus 95. These drivers are over 100 points out of the chase lead. Tyler Reddick in 7th, Chase Briscoe in 8th, Bubba Wallace 9th, Austin Cindric 10th, Carson Hocevar is 11th, William Byron's 12th, Chase Elliott is 13th, William Byron 14th, Chris Buescher 15th, and Daniel Suarez is the 16th and final driver on the chase leaderboard. Motor Racing Network's live coverage of NASCAR Cup Series chase action presented by Mobile One. Coming up, we'll do a deep dive on the importance of stage points as our chase contenders continue their quest for a championship.
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0: Welcome back to NASCAR Live. More than ever, stage points are a premium for drivers, and they have no shortage of opinions on the topic. Our Tim Catalfemo caught up with various competitors to get their thoughts on the conversation.
8: The biggest difference from the chase for the cup that crowned NASCAR champions from 2004 through 2013 to the one that has been reintroduced this year are the opportunity to gain stage points. And those 20 extra points that are possible every weekend have already made an impact on the championship fight.
9: Green and white checkered flag flies at the start-finish line. Stage number one is in the books, and Kyle Larson by 2 car lengths will win stage number one.
8: Through 4 races in the 2026 chase, Kyle Larson has scored a total of 58 stage points, 12 more than any other chase contender. This, along with his 2 victories in the chase, are a huge part of the reason why Larson currently holds the points lead heading into Las Vegas. Young Money knew going in how important those points would be in this format from the onset.
10: As the chases become a thing now, yeah, it's like stage points are even that much more important than they were in the regular season. I think this format really rewards consistency, but I guess it rewards consistency throughout the whole race. Without stage points, we would be further down. I don't even know if we'd be in the chase without stage points. So stages, they seem to just be crazy important, which is it's crazy, but they're, yeah, it's like three races within one race.
8: It isn't just Larson that stage points are impacting. However, they are also helping drivers keep within striking distance of the point leader. Both Denny Hamlin and Ryan Blaney have scored 46 stage points in the chase, and those points have helped them overcome less than stellar finishes. In Hamlin's opinion, stage points are going to keep this championship fight compelling to the very end.
11: It just didn't seem right for someone to dominate the day, blow an engine with 20 to go, and it was like they were never there, right? So the reason that they gave points the way they did and reward them at the amount that they did at certain points of the race is to give the reward to the greatness of someone that goes and runs the table, right? And that's where you can, that's what's going to be great about this format is that, you know, even with four or five races out and someone's at 100 points out, it just takes a couple of runnings of the table and you're there. And so I think that it's going to make it far more compelling, and it's also going to reward those that perform great for an extended period of time.
8: Christopher Bell has scored stage points in all four of the chase races so far and sits third in the standings in large part because of this fact. With the importance of the stage points being what they are, the 20 team has taken a mindset of each weekend being three separate races.
12: It is super, super important, and really, you know, we're treating it like there's three races. You know, you have to stage one. A lot of it comes down to qualifying well, so you got to qualify well, and it has become very, very important to run good the entire race. So if you if you're not in good position and you can't score stage points, it turns into a pretty bad points day quickly.
8: Chase contender Ryan Preece has had a solid postseason so far with three top tens in the first four races, but only has eight stage points to show for it. He knows that just isn't going to cut it if he wants to contend for the Cup Series title.
13: As long as I've raced, it's always been important to finish races, right? The old saying of to finish first you must finish. From a winning perspective, that's still the case, but from a points perspective, you go out and, you know, win two stages, your day isn't completely killed. So, but yeah, I mean, if you're going to win a championship, you need to finish top five in all stages. You need 10 perfect races.
8: Carson Hocevar has a similar perspective to Preece, but with a twist. For drivers in a position like his or Preece's, winning races matters even more because the title contenders are already going to be banking stage points every weekend.
14: Yeah, they're really, really good guys. They all pretty much get stage points. So even their bad days when they don't finish good, they still collect 10 to 15 stage points. So it's hard to make a big swing unless you're winning a lot, obviously. But, you know, when you get higher in the points, it just becomes really, really tight. And you're getting 1, 2, maybe 5 points. It's hard to get, you know, gain 30 on them unless you're winning in a row there.
8: Chase Elliott is going to have to rack up points in virtually every stage over the next six races if he wants to overcome a 161-point deficit. The sport's most popular driver says a former champion showed the rest of the garage just how important these points were, even in an old format, and have added to the importance of qualifying if you want to score them in stage one.
14: The kicker is whether or not you're fast enough in qualifying to collect them in stage one, and then, you know, you're not kind of playing catch-up from there. So, you know, the only season I remember everyone not realizing the importance was probably my first or second year in Cup. You know, it seemed like Martin that particular year, I think, was in 17. You know, dude just racked up a boatload of stage points and stage wins, and hell, he had himself about locked into the last race from stage bonus wins, you know, bonus point wins when we had those. Obviously, it's a little different now, but the moral of that story is they've always mattered, and you know, it's just a matter of whether or not you're fast enough to collect them.
8: As Elliott pointed out, stage points have been a thing for a while, since 2017. According to Chase Briscoe, how important they've become in the chase format was NASCAR's goal when they implemented them nearly 10 years ago.
14: That's the whole point of adding the stages, is to make us race for the whole race, and that's what it does. Like, it makes you know that those points are extremely important, and you're willing to risk a lot to get those points. So, I don't know. I mean, it depends on, I guess, what you want to accomplish, but yeah, I think what we have now definitely incentivizes you to race every single lap because those stage points are so important.
8: A maximum of 120 stage points are still available over the final month and a half of the chase. And if the first month of this format is any indication, they will go a long way in deciding who is hoisting the 2026 Bill France Cup in South Florida.
0: Thank you, Tim. That feature brought to you by the WNBA playoffs on USA. The WNBA playoffs are on USA. The excitement continues. It's win or go home. Every possession matters. The WNBA playoffs are on USA Network. Coming up, Eric Jones joins us.
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20: A 37-year-old Frederick County man is headed to federal prison for 25 years after pleading guilty to sexually exploiting children and possessing child sex abuse material. Mark Brigham of Mount Airy was sentenced in federal court and will also serve lifetime supervised release. Court documents say between September 2023 and August of 2024, Brigham persuaded, coerced, or enticed three girls between the ages of 13 and 14 to engage in sexually explicit conduct and used his cell phone to record images. Investigators also found he had secretly recorded adults and minors using a hidden bathroom camera. A 2025 search of his home turned up electronic devices, 35 firearms, ammunition, and a magazine. Investigators later found child sex abuse material on the devices. The case is part of the Justice Department's Project Safe Childhood. To read more, get at WFMD.com. Montgomery County Police have arrested a 29-year-old Riverdale man in connection with a series of residential burglaries. Anderson Galalos is accused of targeting homes for jewelry and coins, knocking on doors and forcing entry through the rear when no one answered. Police linked him to burglaries throughout the county. On September 23rd, police saw him force his way into a Potomac home. A 92-year-old resident was sleeping inside but not hurt. Galalos is being held without bond. Police recovered suspected stolen property, and they're asking anyone who had jewelry stolen from their residence to contact investigators. To read more, get at WFMD.com. For more local stories, go to our website at WFMD.com. I'm Diana Gibson, Mid-Maryland's News Radio Center, 930 WFMD.
21: News. I'm Ann Carrick. New details emerging from the Fly Dubai flight.
22: When I was on the ground, I realized that the aircraft is going down. And I told myself, this is the last push, Smith. The door is right here. And I was still getting hit. But I opened the door, and everyone else who helped was just in and is an instrumental to this effort.
21: The captain from his hospital bed. President Trump headlines a midterm elections rally in Mobile, Alabama. Fox's Kristen Goodwin.
23: President Trump telling the crowd.
24: And earlier today, I spoke with members of the G7 nations, and I'm pleased to report that we have reached an agreement for Europe to release massive amounts of diesel fuel from their heavily stocked reserves, and that's starting immediately.
23: Saying he believes the war with Iran will end soon after the midterm elections and bring oil prices down.
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1: 930 WFMD Skyscan forecast for Frederick and surrounding counties. Well, any cloudy skies will be giving way to gradual clearing today with a high reaching 70. Tonight, increasing clouds with a low around 58. For Sunday, showers in the morning and through mid-afternoon, possibly with a high near 65. 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
0: Welcome back to NASCAR Live. Josh Berry wasn't the only driver to make headlines with Legacy Motor Club. This past weekend, the organization announced that they have re-signed Erik Jones for the 2027 NASCAR Cup Series season and beyond. Our Jason Toy caught up with Erik.
3: Erik, let's start off first talking about the new contract that you just signed, the extension with Legacy Motor Club. How special is it for you? Of course, okay, now knowing what the future holds for you, at least for the next couple of years.
4: Well, yeah, I mean, it's just nice to always have it done. You know, it's not something that I was ever too concerned about getting done. It was just a matter of, you know, getting everybody on the same page as far as myself and the team and what, you know, we each needed from each other. So, honestly, it didn't take a whole long time. We were pretty close on everything right off the bat, and the negotiation went really quick and really smooth and really easy, and we were able to wrap it up fairly fast. So, you know, I was happy to get it done. It's always a good feeling when you can knock out a new one, and, you know, it's never fun to have to really go through any of that process. At least I've never enjoyed it too much, but happy to have it done and be here for a handful more years and try to keep this deal rolling.
3: Tell folks, or give folks an idea, something they may not know about Legacy Motor Club. What makes this team and the growth that you guys have that are experiencing here the last couple of years and this season, what makes it so special with Legacy Motor Club, according to you?
4: Well, I think it's probably the people. I think if you look at, you know, where we are in the grand scheme of the sport, we don't have an alliance with anybody. You know, we're on our own here with two cars right now, going to three. If you think of a top team like a Hendrick or a JGR, you know, they have three times the data points compared to us most weekends. And so to look at that and what we have to look at, and from a limited quantity of years, even with Toyota as our manufacturer, you know, I think with what we've been able to do and some of the runs we've been able to have, I think it's really a testament to the people. You know, the guys who are here at the shop working to make the cars faster, from, you know, assembling to aero to engineering to sim, all that is so important in today's world. And the guys and girls that we have here doing it have obviously been doing a good job. And not to say we haven't had our ups and downs and things we still got to get better, but the runs and the good runs we've had, I think, is a real testament to all of them.
3: I do want to talk about what you have the rest of this season, but I do have to ask, you mentioned about the fact you guys are going to three cars next year. You got a couple of new teammates as well. How exciting is it for the future with this program to expand to three, to continue to do that? And then on the back end of that, what's the limit like? Is there anything that is the future even looking more and more bigger for you guys?
4: Well, yeah, we're ever expanding. You know, I think we've maybe at one point we've filled out all of our shop jobs, but I don't know if we're there anymore. We're still adding and still building out this third team, and it makes life a little bit easier now that we have all of our drivers announced, our third team driver and crew chief set. So that makes people getting in the door a little bit simpler with those questions. But, you know, I think we still have so much room to grow. I look at what we do and where we are and where our processes are and things that we are still working on and still getting better. You know, it's not all there yet. So all the pieces are close to being in place. Going to three cars is going to be a huge gain for us. And just hopefully, you know, getting those guys on a good track and just getting it where every week we've got three cars that are competitive and all pushing each other to be better. That's the main goal. It's just got three cars that are running up towards the front and making everybody better. That's what we need as a company.
3: Erik Jones is with us from Legacy Motor Club, signed a new contract extension to keep him in that 43 car for a handful of years. And, you know, when you talk about this team a little bit with Jimmy Johnson and, you know, Richard Petty and everybody else that spearheads it, there was a little stretch there for a while. It seems like you guys kept getting new, more and more people as part of the ownership group on this thing. You got a lot of bosses, it seems like, now.
4: Yeah, well, it's certainly different than when I joined over here about 6 years ago. It was just you know, one car and Richard, and we had a different investor at the time that was on the back as well. But You know, it was really a small company. We had maybe 30 people in the shop. And so to see where we are today, obviously Jimmy's involved. Richard's still here as a as an ambassador for us and with Knighthead and their group. And then also our investors we've got coming in from the celebrity side. It's definitely changed a lot, but it's fun to see the growth. You know, we have well over 100 people now here working in the shop, and it's kind of hard to think back and remember the shop in Welcome where I started in the 43 and compare it to today and what this team's like. And just been thankful for the growth. You know, as a driver, you want to be in the best opportunity and best situation that you can be in. And right now for me and where I'm at, I feel like that's here at Legacy. So, you know, just hope to keep growing. And I've been on this journey for a stretch now with these guys, and I just want to see it through to where we really stand at the top of that mountain of where we want to be in the next 5 years, and we can have a lot of success with it.
3: You know, always admired Jimmy Johnson on the track, obviously, Hall of Famer, seven-time champ and all that. But I always liked the fact that when he got out of racing, it was the forward-looking that he has done. He looks so far down the line of where this company can be here in the near future, and being up there with those other teams like you talked about. You guys don't have an alliance, but you have that opportunity to become that team that is up there with the Hendricks and the Gibbs Racing. I know that that's got to be exciting, especially for you.
4: It is. I mean, you know, you look at the goals and where the team's at. We have lofty goals, and when I joined the 43, that wasn't necessarily the case. Not that we didn't want to run well. We just didn't have the resources or the funding to really do it. We were a low-budget team at that time, and just trying to do what we could with what we had. And anymore, you know, the budget is there for us. We have the funding. I think we have the people. And we have huge goals. You know, we're not stagnant or happy with running top 15 with some top 10 sprinkled in. We want to consistently do what we were able to do in the middle part of this year with running up front top 10, top 5 every week, contending for wins at times through the summer. You know, we want to do that all year, and that's where we're going to get eventually. So I'm excited about it. I think I feel like I'm in a good spot for where I'm at in my career and able to help these guys and guide them along and continue to try to, you know, just get the program better and better.
3: All right, let's talk about this week. You guys head out back out west again. So what do you anticipate heading back to the mile and a half at Las Vegas?
4: Yeah, kind of busy schedule coming up, flying a little bit back and forth around the country here. But, you know, I think we needed a baseline at Kansas just to see where we were as a mile and a half program. We haven't been to one since Chicago. And I think we were a little bit better than what we had at Chicago. I don't think we had I think we still need more. We didn't take some giant leap. There's some things, though, I think we learned from Sunday that are going to apply to Vegas, obviously, that we can improve on. So we tried a few different things. Some of them worked, some of them didn't. And we're going to take a blend of that here to go to Vegas this weekend. But been kind of just a hit or miss track. We've had some speed there and haven't been able to put some of the races together. So there's just a lot of unique challenges at Vegas with how fast it is, but also it's pretty rough, and there's a lot of ride quality issues that you fight there as well. So we'll see. I hope it's fast and we can go have a good run.
0: Thank you, Jason. Coming up, Chris Wilner will talk with newly crowned ARCA Menards Series champion Thomas Annunziata.
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0: Welcome back to NASCAR Live. Last Friday, the ARCA Menards Series crowned their champion and did so in dramatic fashion. Jake Bowman and Thomas Annunziata battled all race long, and the title came down to a tiebreaker that was won by Thomas. The Nitro Motorsports competitor sat down with Chris Wilner on NASCAR Coast to Coast to discuss his championship season.
10: It came down to a tiebreaker, but let's start early on in the race. Obviously, there was initial contact. Jake was trying to get around a lap car, got up into you. Did you think at that point it was over, or kind of walk us through what happened, not only with the race cars, you guys had to work on it a ton too throughout the night.
11: Yeah, I remember it actually. So I was very calm. I knew who hit me. I knew, I was just spinning down the racetrack, and it was so early in the race. Not too many people were lapped, but I knew I was much faster than everybody else around me. We were really fast the first eight laps, but I didn't realize it was after I spun down the apron, it twisted the front nose. So I lost a lot of downforce. So I was actually really slow after that. But earlier in the season and throughout the whole season, he's got into me a bunch. So, hard racing, but borderline dirty, and he's done some pretty cheeky stuff. So, we're going into the final race.
10: Yeah.
11: 16-point lead. All he had to do is read my back bumper the whole race or just chill in 10th. And he didn't have to do that because I wasn't going to do anything. I wasn't going to touch him. I was out there just trying to win the race, and hopefully something went my way. But he hit me again, and that would just gave me a reason to race him just as hard. And so I was pretty chill when I spun out because I knew I was going to be fine so early in the race. Yep. And he was going to get back to him at some point, and I could then put him in a difficult position. I was pretty calm, and I knew what kind of piece we had.
10: The second contact, though, what happened there? And obviously we know what happened with Jake after that with the Will Kimmel car, but that second incident coming into one.
11: Yeah, so again, didn't have much downforce. So I started ripping the wall. I think I went from 12th back to 5th on the first lap. I just ripped the wall, and I saw he was taking it pretty conservative on the bottom. He had no run coming out of 4. And I could have went around his outside. But again, I wanted to put him in a difficult spot because he's hit me a bunch the whole year. And yeah. I was sick of it. And it's the final race of the championship, and I'm not going to race him again. And so, if I was going to race him hard, it was going to be now and put him in a difficult spot. So if I went around his outside, that wouldn't be smart because he could just put me in the wall, and you can't really do anything around the outside. So I went to go down his inside, and get as close to him as possible going into one. It was trying to side draft him as hard as I could. And if you actually look at the replay, he held me down a bit, but I mean, he's allowed to do that.
10: Sure.
11: But going into one, I wanted to be as close as possible and put him in a bad spot. So I have every right to, and I wanted to. I did. I didn't want to do it that way, but he spun off my front nose, and he spun me, and there was minimal damage, and I spun him, and there was minimal damage. But ultimately that wasn't the reason why he lost the championship. And he's not innocent. He's been, racing me like that the whole year. So, I can't tell you I felt bad about it, but it was just hard racing at the end.
10: So Jake has his issue, which you alluded to, the contact with Will Kimmel, who was already spinning up the racetrack, and then he had to go behind the wall. How much were you aware of what was going on and kind of a game plan with you and Shannon Rush, your crew chief, of okay, this is what we need to do to finish the race? Because obviously he had a chance to come back out on the racetrack, so you guys needed to still try to execute to try to win the race.
11: Yeah, I watched it. So he passed me back anyway, and we weren't going to hit each other again. I mean, in my eyes, I was thinking, he had to see it the same way. I mean, after everything he's already done this year, so, and I'm pretty sure he did at the time. We didn't go near each other after that. It was, fair game, and yeah. I let him by. I mean, I had no speed. There was nothing I could do, so... I watched Will spin, and I watched him hit him, and that was a really bad wreck. I wrote it down enough to see the second hit by the 91-2, and the first thing I said was, is he okay? Because that was bad. And I still wasn't thinking of the championship because I did the math in my head. I think there's 27 entries. He was going to be at least 25th. I was 10th. I wasn't going to get it. I was actually relieved in a way to where, even if I lose it, it's a good battle because they were milking this stuff on Instagram and Facebook. And it's oh my gosh. So now it's okay, if I lose this by a few points, it was so hard for me to win. And we're not fast enough to win right now. So that was the first feeling, honestly.
10: Gotcha. So then the race comes down, Jake gets back out on the racetrack. Was there any worry that although he was well off the pace, that there was maybe retaliation coming, because obviously we're getting down to the nitty gritty. And at one point you guys were still tied in points.
11: Yeah, I don't. So I was seventh, barely able to get the car turned. And they then tell me finally, this is enough. I'm like, this is enough.
10: What do you mean it's enough?
11: I didn't know. I didn't think 16 points is a large points gap. You know, and it's just like, okay. And I'm trying to get them. And then I don't know where they tell me, you need to get the 77 and 71. Like, I thought we were in. Like, I'm hyped, trying to, you know, yell on the radio, like, what's going on? And they're like, just need two more. I'm like, okay. Every yellow after that, no one pitted but me, because we had to knock the front end down to get the front end to provide the downforce I needed. And we weren't fast enough. So we kept coming in, and it's like, oh my gosh. And I come back out and I'm trying to make it back to the field. And I see this wadded up number 20 machine. I'm like, oh my gosh. It looked like Frankenstein, dude. I honestly, good job to them for doing that. I mean, that's some fight there. Like, you know, I have no bad blood with any of them personally. That's some really good efforts. But I was like, wow. Like, and I'm like, is that the reason? And like, yep. They're like, yep. So I restarted ninth that last restart and got it done.
0: Thank you, Chris. You can catch that full interview from our NASCAR Coast to Coast episode this Thursday at noon on YouTube or your preferred podcast platform. Coming up, we'll close the show by flashing back to another Kyle Busch win, this time in the backyard of his hometown.
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0: Welcome back to NASCAR Live. In honor of Kyle Busch, this week, the Motor Racing Network would like to close out the show by flashing back to March of 2023. That day, Rowdy was competing in the NASCAR Craftsman Truck Series in his hometown of Las Vegas, where he put on one heck of a show.
14: Let's give a tip of the cap to Jake Garcia. Kurt Becker, I don't know what you did when you turned 18 or how you celebrated your 18th birthday, but Jake Garcia turned 18 today, and he's celebrating by running currently in the 10th spot here at the Las Vegas Motor Speedway in the NASCAR Craftsman Truck Series. That is fantastic. This is a driver who got a special waiver from NASCAR. He can run for the championship. He's running full time, but he wasn't old enough to run at Daytona. And he said, I still want to go to the championship. And NASCAR said, okay, that's okay. We'll give you a waiver for that one race. And he's doing a whale of a job here, currently racing in the 10th spot.
15: Driving for McAnally Hilgeman Racing, and they have another driver in the top 10 right now. That's Christian Eckes in the 6th spot. The race leader, though, Kyle Busch, working his way through turns 3 and 4.
25: And he can almost taste it now as he comes off of corner number 4. Some lap trucks ahead, including Max Gutierrez, but it's smooth sailing for Kyle Busch as the white flag is out.
14: Totally by himself is Kyle Busch as he sees the white flag and heads back to turn 2.
15: Kyle Busch's black and red Chevrolet Silverado one more time through turn number 1. He's off turn 2 to the back straightaway.
25: Virtually untouched this final run. KFB doing KFB things now in a Chevrolet in the NASCAR Craftsman Truck Series to the bottom side of turn 3 and 4 for the final time.
15: He started at the front of the field. He will finish at the front of the field. Welcome home to Las Vegas. Kyle Busch has won the Victoria's Voice Foundation 200 for the NASCAR Craftsman Truck Series.
0: Folks, that's all the time we have for you for this week. I'd like to thank Josh Berry, Eric Jones, and Thomas Annunziata for joining us. I'm Mike Bagley, and for the rest of the MRN crew, we thank you for joining us as well. Don't forget, we've got another installment of NASCAR Live Wild Wide Open available for download this Thursday. And we're back 1 week from tonight at 7 p.m. Eastern with another episode of NASCAR Live. Until then, so long, everybody.
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21: President Trump rallies Republican voters in Mobile, Alabama. I'm Ann Carrick, Fox News. The midterm election's about a month away.
23: President Trump praising GOP candidates in Alabama.
24: Vote for more money in your pockets, bigger paychecks for your families, lower taxes, less crime, more Alabama still. And more Alabama shipyards.
23: Addressing costs amid the war with Iran.
24: It's going to end very soon, probably right after the election. But as soon as it does end, oil prices will come tumbling down.
23: Noting European leaders agreed to release a massive amount of diesel oil stockpiles to help alleviate high prices after an emergency meeting of the group of seven leaders. And again, pledging to send American adults $5,000 if Republicans retain control of the House and Senate in the midterm elections. Kristen Goodwin, Fox News.
21: The stop is part of the president's midterm campaign tour to promote Republicans. He made stops in Oklahoma and Texas on Thursday. A former Cornell University student filing a civil lawsuit against the school. She says she was drugged and gang raped in 2024 by members of the Chi Phi fraternity. Fox's Eric Sean.
12: The reports say that the Cornell student did tell the campus police that she was raped, but it seems that someone withheld that. New York Governor Kathy Hochul now appointing State Attorney General Tish James to investigate the Cornell co-ed identified as Jane Doe in court documents. Her claims that in 2024, she was drunk and drugged when seven members of the Chi Phi fraternity raped her for hours at the frat house. She gave a statement to Cornell University police, and new reports say that she did tell them she was raped, but that may not have been passed on to the district attorney.
21: The DA, Matthew Van Houten, initially did not bring charges because the statement given to Cornell University allegedly reported she agreed to the sexual activity. 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
21: The captain of the Fly Dubai airplane that made the emergency landing earlier this week, Captain Smit Makhtar, told the Indian Prime Minister the details on how he fought for his life following the attack in the cockpit. Fox's Christina Coleman.
30: He says he fought to open the door to the cockpit, even though the co-pilot had stabbed him mid-air during a violent attack. He says he got that door open and he was grateful that others were able to help out. And Israeli Prime Minister Benjamin Netanyahu shared his beliefs on the co-pilot's intentions.
31: We are investigating now whether he was sent, and whoever sent him will pay a high price.
30: And investigators are also trying to figure out if this co-pilot was working with anyone else to carry out this attack.
21: The UAE prosecutor general alleges the first officer attempted to carry out a terrorist attack during the flight. At least 10 people are injured, two in critical condition, after the driver of a vehicle plowed into the crowd standing in the road to cheer on the Newcastle Knights rugby team. Police confirming it was not a terrorist attack. Counterterrorism Minister Yasmin Kattli urges fans to be careful in the wake of the accident.
1: Please drive responsibly. Take your time. We want everybody to enjoy themselves and help in celebrating what the Newcastle Knights have achieved.
21: Multiple reports stating the incident came after an 18-year-old driver was driving erratically to try and get the crowd excited when he lost control of the vehicle. South Korea reports another ballistic missile fired by North Korea toward the sea, the latest in a run of tests during heightened tensions after a landmine blast injured three South Korean soldiers. Kim Yo-jong, the leader's sister and possibly the second most powerful figure in Pyongyang, dismissed Seoul's demands Friday over the mine blast as utterly pathetic, adding the North intends to cut ties with the South forever. Japanese broadcaster NHK reported the missiles likely landed outside the country's exclusive economic zone.
7: The 930 WFMD Skyscan forecast for Frederick and surrounding counties. Well, any cloudy skies will be giving way to gradual clearing today with a high reaching 70. Tonight, increasing clouds with a low around 58. For Sunday, showers in the morning and through mid-afternoon, possibly with a high near 65. 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
3: Good morning, WFMD listeners. I'm Jay Day.
4: And Christina Day.
3: And we're here with Real Talk Real Estate. Summer is pretty much, you know.
4: Don't
3: almost,
4: even say it.
3: Yeah,
4: no.
3: I know. Time to close the pools and back to school.
4: We're not doing that.
3: All of that. We're leaving it open.
4: We'll just keep the heater on.
3: All of that stuff. So, interesting, you know, we see a lot of stuff on the news.
4: Mm-hmm.
3: And I mean, people are listening here. This is talk radio, so they hear a lot of things going on with the economy, a lot of things happening. Is real estate plummeting? Are we having problems? Everything is super expensive at the grocery store. So let's talk about, you know, reality versus perception.
4: So, you know, it's interesting. There's a lot of things that go into what the market is and what is affecting the market, right? So the first thing we already have is seasonality. So when I talk about the numbers for this past month, you're going to see a clear depiction of seasonality in full effect, right?
3: Yep.
4: August is always a slow contract season. And anybody who says otherwise is uninformed, because the reality is that is back to school month. And back to school month means if you didn't find and secure and be ready to settle on something, you might have closings in August, but you are definitely going to see less contract activity. Because if you do have children going back to school, then you need to be ready to get them into school. So most people don't like to interrupt that. So by the time July wraps up, if they haven't gotten their deal secured, they're usually starting to check out. And even July is a little slower than June. June's a little slower than May.
3: And it's also vacation season.
4: It is vacation season. Cramming in those last trips to the beach and that kind of thing, right? So life is still happening despite wanting to buy a house or wanting to make a move. Now, you could say, well, I don't have kids, so that doesn't affect me. Yes, it does, because the people buying your house may have kids, right? So the largest percentage of people making moves are people who are growing families or adding in-laws into the household. We're seeing a lot of that. So there's definitely factors that go into the seasonality, and we cannot forget seasonality outside of all of the world events. And we'll talk about the dirty word that I think that, you know, people just use as an excuse. So let's talk real quick about stats. So as we entered...
3: Is stats the dirty word?
4: No, stats isn't the dirty word.
3: Okay.
4: stats are actually one of the most beautiful things that you can use to interpret what is happening around you.
3: But do you remember when they said trust the number, trust the science? Oh, trust the science, not trust the numbers. Okay. All right. So we'll trust the numbers, but not the science.
4: I don't think they actually had stats for that comment. So anyway, when we started this month, I pulled the numbers, and on September 2nd, which was just a couple days back, we had 75 incoming soon at a median price of $4.99. Now, last month, we didn't have fresh stats. So July, we look back 2 months. And if we look back 2 months, we had 67 incoming soon at a median price of $5.35, right? So what are we seeing? We're seeing more people getting ready to put their house on the market. We are seeing a lower price point to come on the market. Now, those folks who are listing a little bit lower, probably smarter, right? Because the things that are a little bit more affordable tend to move a little bit better. Now, actives, starting the month, we rolled in with 580 homes actively on the market. This is resale only, Frederick County, and the median price was 515, median days on the market 47.
3: So pushing closer and closer to 2 months.
4: Yes. Now, what 2 months ago looked like was 564, so we have an increase in that active inventory. Median price was 536. We have a decrease in our median price. Median days on market was 35. We are up to 47, so we have a significant increase. But don't panic. That is seasonality at work, right?
3: Yep.
4: If nothing else, that is seasonality at work. These are very common trends to see as we are coming out of August. Now, contract activity. We had 340 under contract. In July, we had 388. Again, a seasonal decline of a little bit more than 10%.
3: Yeah, because the month before it was people that were going under contract in May and parts
4: mm-hmm,
3: of June.
4: Mm-hmm, exactly. And we had a median price on contracts of 475. That was down from 491. And we had median days on market, which was 27. And that was up from 15. Again, all perfectly normal trends to see. Closings for August. We had 264 closings in Frederick County compared to July, 334.
3: Again, seasonality.
4: Yeah. I mean, and that's a big jump. I mean, that is a big difference, but that is perfectly normal for an August type setting, right? So prices were flat for our solds between July and August closeout. And then the days on market was significantly higher. We had 21 days on the market for those that sold versus 10 during the summer in July. Now, when we're looking at this, right, you go, well, that doesn't sound like the market's doing any better. But what you will see is in the fall, we will generally see an uptick after people get back into the swing of things, right? So that's the norm. That's what we would expect, and that's my prediction going forward. But I hear people say all the time, oh, the market's terrible. It's so bad this year. 2026 is terrible. I got a newsflash for you.
3: Well, hold on. Don't say it yet. Just give the stats.
4: Well,
3: let the numbers.
4: So this was mid-August.
3: Remember the old thing?
4: Your fingers do the talking.
3: Yeah. Wasn't that like Yellow Pages or something?
4: Yes, it was.
3: Again, we're showing our age, babe.
4: So I was preparing for a meeting with a bunch of real estate agents, and I just got so, you know, kind of overwhelmed hearing people constantly saying, well, 2026 is bad. And you know, everybody's production as an agent, you know, that's what we call the amount of business we do is our production. Everybody's production is going to vary based on life and things like that, right? Based on their marketing efforts, based on what they're doing in their business. And so
3: I think if you have it's slower, people tend to work a little less because they think that it's not.
4: Yeah, it's a mindset thing for sure. Well, in 2025, when we went from the beginning of the year to mid-August, it was...
3: Hold on. Just want to start this again. Reality versus perception.
4: Yes. So the reality was in 2025 in Frederick County, we had 2,016 resale units that had sold between January and mid-August. The median days on market was 10, and the median price was $475.
3: Okay.
4: Jumped to 2026... The sky is falling. We had 2,190 closings between the beginning of the year and mid-August. So 180-ish more.
3: That doesn't sound like the market's slower.
4: And days on market was 14. So a little bit higher days on market.
3: Okay, you had to work. It took a couple extra days.
4: Mm-hmm. Yep. And median price was $491. So a higher price.
3: Yeah. Again, this is the whole thing.
4: That's why I love stats.
3: Yeah, and when people listen to the news or read the headlines, it can be so deceiving.
4: Or they buy into the story that they're telling themselves, or that the person on the golf course is telling them, or, you know, that they want to believe to be the reason that they should or shouldn't do something, or they are or aren't accomplishing something, right?
3: And I think almost every seller that calls us initially, they're like, I know the market is tough right now. I'm like, well, you know, if you don't want to do anything to your house and it looks a little rough and you're unrealistic on price, yeah, it's going to be rough.
4: Well, and here's the thing, right? So is the market tougher for sellers now versus then in some aspects? Yes. The days on market is a little longer. So you need to be prepared that it's going to take a little longer potentially to sell your house. Again, you need to do things. Why do you need to do things? You need to do things because now you have a little more competition. We have more inventory now on the market than we have had since before COVID. Now, if you are a regular listener of the show, you know I say this every single month that we have more inventory mm-hmm. now than we have since before COVID, right? So we're 6 years now. Right. Yeah, of a steady, we were at the bottom of inventory, like the least amount of homes ever to be on the market.
3: And we're still not back to normal levels.
4: Not one bit, because the reality is that we are at about 1.5 months of inventory of homes to sell.
3: Well, and remember, though, now people do have shorter memories.
4: Mm-hmm.
3: If you think about it, what's the most things people look at online? It's short videos. It's
4: yes.
3: not, again, people
4: and we can't
3: have
4: even
3: a,
4: watch that whole thing.
3: Yeah.
4: Just scroll.
3: Yeah. So, you know, it's what we got used to versus what is normal. And I mean, I have had quite a few clients say, well, it's a buyer's market now, right? And I'm like, no, not at all.
4: And so here's the other thing. If you are a seller and you price your home too high, or you choose not to do the things that you needed to do, you are going to experience the problem, right? You are going to experience a bad market because you are not setting yourself up for success. If your agent does not understand the market conditions and says, yeah, I can definitely see us selling the house for this price, and no, you don't have to clean the house or stage or do the things, right? Then you are going to set yourself up to be a statistic. And what statistic am I talking about now? I'm talking about those that had to reduce,
3: yeah,
4: right?
3: And the thing is, it doesn't make sense. This is the biggest thing I get frustrated with when I'm talking to sellers that have been listed, they didn't get their home sold, and it was like the agent was in a mad rush. We need to get this on the market. We need to get this on the market. We're going to get the photos done. And I tell all of my clients, I'd rather you take your time, and if we have to delay 2 weeks, 3 weeks, a month to have it done right, you get one shot at your first you know, impression that's out there. And if you go on and you're not completely ready, you've already hurt yourself.
4: Oh, 100%. Right is better than fast any day.
3: Absolutely.
4: Now, we talk about reductions, right? So what we're seeing, if we look at this little snapshot in time in August, there were 587 active homes at that current time that I pulled the data. The median days on market was 44. Median price was 509. Okay. 303 of those 587 homes were at their list price with no change. 280 had reduced. Their median days on market was 69 for those that had reduced. Their median price was 522. Okay. So they were above the median for actives in general, and they were coming down, and they were above the days on market. But they're bringing their number down to get it to where it needs to be. Now, when we look at contracts, right? So that's fine and good, Christina, but they haven't sold yet. So current contracts, if we take a 30-day look back from there, there were 355 under contract, 233 were listed as being at the list price, and 127 had reduced to get their contract. Now, that doesn't speak to what they might have actually gotten for their sale.
3: Right. That doesn't get reported until it closes.
4: Right, exactly. But if we look at 355, 127 of the 355 had to reduce to get contract activity.
3: That's a big percentage.
4: It is. It is. And so the key point here is exactly what you said. Be properly launched.
3: Yeah, because sometimes it's not the price. The price might make sense on paper, but when you walk through the house, the smell, the looks,
4: the neighbors.
3: The neighbors, something that's out of your control. It could be that you've got, you know, a data center in your backyard. It could be that you have power lines. These are things that are considered functional obsolescence, to go back to our REO days.
4: Yeah, listen to that.
3: And, you know, when you sell a house that's right on the train tracks or next to a power line or next to a substation where you're hearing all the time, there's no exact dollar amount of what that does to the value, but we have seen it 20 plus years. These types of things do have impacts.
4: Mm-hmm.
3: They absolutely do. Now, will it sell? Does it mean it'll never sell? No. It just means that it's got to be the right price, which means it has to be a little bit of a better deal for someone to be able to handle that.
4: Yeah. Well, and so speaking of deals and affordability, right? Affordability is probably one of the biggest impacts to market activity. And I was reading a study, and it was saying that the cost of living has gone up so much. And not only has the cost of living gone up with our day-to-day things, right? We talk about groceries, gas, things like that. The cost of cars, the cost of houses,

0: Yes.
1: So everything is going to see a higher number just from that.
0: Yeah. Now, the dirty word.
1: It's not stats.
0: It's not stats. The dirty word that I can't stand hearing anymore. And anybody who says it, I'm just going to be like...
1: It's not data centers.
0: It's not data centers.
1: Is it Bob Miller?
0: It's not Bob Miller.
1: Okay.
0: It's interest rate. It's the interest rates. Why aren't people buying? It's the interest rates. I call BS.
1: BS?
0: BS.
1: Bolsheviks?
0: Bolsheviks.
1: Okay.
0: So I want to talk about the reality of interest rates, people. Everybody listen up. Listen close. Because interest rates is not our problem. Affordability is our problem. Inventory is our problem. Right? We have more inventory. We have buyers have more choices. We have people who are, I mean, we just went out to buy a car and I said, my goodness, I'm cheap. Because when I realized what the price of the monthly payment was going to be, I almost had a heart attack. But that's a normal price. I mean, it wasn't anything fancy. It's a normal price car in like a mid-range market with just normal financing. And I was like, I'm cheap, apparently. Yeah. But it just costs money, right? Things cost money. So there's the affordability. But here's the deal with interest rates, guys. Interest rates over a five-year history, right? In 2022, the middle of 2022, we started out 2022 super low. We escalate up rapidly mid-2022 to the end of 2022. And mid to end of 2022, we saw rates that were 7 to 7.5%. And I think even above 7.5 on any given day, you could have had that happen. The volatility and the rapid increase that year was insane. Okay.
1: Yeah, that was sticker shock.
0: Yeah.
1: Quick.
0: So that year you could say the interest rates were the problem, right? But if we look at what was the average that year, the average was 5.53. But the reality was, middle of the year, we saw an increase up into the sevens. Okay.
1: Yeah.
0: So the interest rate story starts in mid-2022. In 2023, the average was 7. In 2024, the average was 6.9. In 2025, it was 6.66. And this year, year-to-date, 6.4 to 6.65.
1: So the interest rates are lower now than they were.
0: Yeah, so stop talking to me about interest rates, right? Now, to go back to the science and all that reference, right?
1: What?
0: So the new normal for interest rates is in the sixes, people. So
1: yeah.
0: You have two choices to make. Your choice is, I'm not moving because I don't want a 6% interest rate or a 7% interest rate or something
1: in
0: between.
1: I love my 4% and I'm not doing it.
0: And I'm not moving. So long as I can function in this house, I am staying in this house.
1: And there's nothing wrong with that.
0: There is nothing wrong with that whatsoever. Here's the people who I have a problem for that mentality. You're a first-time home buyer. And you go, I'm going to wait until the market gets better. I'm going to wait until the interest rates get better. You may never own a home.
1: Yeah.
0: So you're going to let something that is completely outside of your control, which is the interest rate, which dictates your affordability. Here's the sad fact. That is now what it is, right? Like, that is how the math is going to math.
1: Well, and I mean, even those that are renting, the rental market is through the roof as well.
0: Oh, my gosh, yeah. I mean, our kids pay just under $3,000 a month for a two-bedroom apartment.
1: Yeah, it's insanity, and that's in Frederick County.
0: Yeah, yeah. I mean, and that's not even down near like D.C.,
1: yeah.
0: Right? You know, and can you find some things that might be, you know, a better deal if you are looking in the private sector, not an apartment? Yeah, maybe, but not far off.
1: The challenge is if you do more of the private rental, there's a lot of instability in that too, because you never know, the landlord could decide they're going to sell.
0: Mm-hmm.
1: And we run into that a lot where people call us and, you know, they're like, well, you know, my tenant's lease is almost up. I'm going to sell and I don't know how to deal with this. Can you help me figure this out? And then the tenants are like totally shocked.
0: Oh, and now they have to figure it out.
1: And
0: now
1: some
0: we have
1: of them,
0: a problem.
1: Some of them were very fortunate. They were great tenants, so the landlord didn't increase the rents to keep up with everything else. Then they look around and they're like, oh my God, I was only paying $1,600 a month. Now everything is going to be double, at least double that. So what do I do?
0: Yeah. Well, and that's the thing, right? Home ownership gives you the most stability. So buyers, if you're listening, especially if you're a first-time buyer, I don't know how many of those we have listening.

0: But if you're a first-time buyer or you have a first-time buyer that is a loved one in your family, give them this message. Home ownership is the most stable way to manage your finances and to build wealth over a long period of time.
1: Well, it was important what you just said. If you know someone who's a first-time home, a home buyer, give them good advice. The other thing we run into is people that have family members, and the family members are telling them, I wouldn't buy a home now. Now's not the time to buy. This house should have all of these things done at an inspection. But realistically, make sure you're getting good, sound advice.
0: And we can see by the trend, the prices are going up.
1: Yeah.
0: The market is not crashing. Now, I do have friends in other parts of the country. And, you know, when you watch the news, you're getting bits and pieces from all around the country. They're not giving you local data. Our market is very different than markets in, say, Florida
1: Colorado
0: or places like that, right? Where other things impact their market. We actually have a relatively stable housing market because of all of the government jobs that we have coming and going, tech jobs, pharmaceutical jobs. There's a lot of things in the DC metro area that keep people coming and going.
1: Yeah, and that's really what impacts the affordability.
0: Oh, for sure. Yeah, people are always shocked when they see what you can get here versus what you get somewhere else for the same amount of money.
1: And a lot of our sellers are leaving Maryland because of the affordability. You know, some of them are younger, some of them are older, going to retire, and they're just looking and say, wow, you know, I'm in a different stage in my life. I'm in a different season where it doesn't make sense for me to stay here because I'm not actively in the job market and I don't want to partake in the cost of living being in the DC metro area.
0: So one of the other things I wanted to talk about as it relates to that, right, is if you are thinking that you want to be looking, you need to be prepared because don't let this market data deceive you. There are homes that are selling quick. There are homes that are selling with multiple offers. Some of them are when they just go on the market. Some of them are when we get this just odd little surge of activity that'll happen. So you had one that we had put on the market, and there were literally 60 different parties that had come through between scheduled private appointments and the open house traffic.
1: In 3 days.
0: That is crazy. There were 9 offers, all very strong offers, and all strong in various aspects and ways of trying to make it a win for the seller. And up till the deadline, which you posted a deadline relatively early.
1: On Friday, yeah. We got an offer the first day, and I presented to the seller and asked what they wanted to do. And they said, with all of these showings that are scheduled and with your open house, we want to run it through Sunday evening. We don't want to run it through Monday because we have to work. We like to get this all settled and figured out by the time we go to bed Sunday. So when we go to work Monday, we know what's happening.
0: Yep. So posted the deadline. And literally Sunday night, we still had people who wanted to go back for a second look, who had just seen it that day at the open house, who had not prepared their offer, who had waited until the open house and waited too long, and their agent was busy.
1: Mm-hmm.
0: So the moral of that story.
1: Well, and
0: folks,
1: even I had buyers that were calling in off the yard sign that didn't have agents, and they're like, we just wanted to, we figured we were going to wait for the weekend. It looked like there was a lot of people coming and going, so we just wanted to see it on Monday or Tuesday.
0: Yeah. Don't do that. Don't do that. If you see something advertised, and we advertise ours in Coming Soon, and we have the exclusive and Coming Soon tab on our webpage, so you can always see what is coming for us. You can always see it.
1: Yeah, even stuff that's not in Zillow, we advertise our off-market, non-MLS
0: listings. Yeah, so you know it's coming, right? Or potentially available now. So go to our dayhometeam.com and check that out, because that can help get you a jump. But the real key message that I want to make sure that all of you have is if you see something that is of interest to you, do not wait for the open house on Sunday. Do not dilly-dally. Get your agent to get you an appointment on day one, day two at the latest.
1: And if there's a deadline, still get it in before the deadline.
0: Get it in before the deadline.
1: Because somebody could make such an amazing offer that the seller says, oh, they're going to pay cash and they're paying X amount over and they're waiving all inspections, but they want a decision tonight. Well, this is good enough that I'm not going to wait.
0: Yes. Yeah. Deadline isn't binding on a seller. So don't dilly-dally, right? Dilly-dally is probably the worst thing you can do if you think, and especially if it's a unique property, right? So I had people who wanted to see it and they had a house to sell contingency. And with the amount of traffic activity and interest, I told him it would be very unlikely for the seller to take something with a house to sell contingency.
1: I had one the other day. The home was on the market for a while. Somebody showed it. They said their people were interested. They scheduled a second showing. I reached out to them multiple times and said, hey, we actually have somebody interested in this house. 2 days later, they're like, well, there's, you know, they may consider doing something. I'm like, it's already under contract.
0: Yeah.
1: Well, that happened really fast.
0: Well, and here's...
1: is what the agent said. Well, that happened really fast.
0: I'm like, really?
1: No, not really. I told you, you know, as agents, we can't make it up and say that we have offers.
0: Right. You're not supposed to.
1: Yeah, that's unethical.
0: So that's the other side of this, right? So you could have a house that's sitting on the market for 2, 3, 4 weeks, and you think you've got all the time in the world to dilly-dally and lollygag, and now they have offers. Don't dilly-dally.
1: Yeah. If you were listening to this and have any questions, this is a lot of information. We love talking real estate. This is what we do. We live it. We breathe it. We've been doing it for many years. You could always reach out to us at 866-702-9038, 866-702-9038, or visit our website, dayhometeam.com. 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I'm Jay Day.
0: And Christina Day.
1: And thanks for tuning in to Real Talk Real Estate. We'll be back at you next month.
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3: Two Hagerstown men are facing charges following a shooting investigation that ended with a police pursuit in West Virginia. Hagerstown police responded around 12:30 Wednesday afternoon to the 400 block of Suman's Avenue for a reported shooting. Officers found evidence that a shooting had occurred and identified a suspect vehicle. The vehicle was later located on Mulgans Road with two people inside. Police attempted a traffic stop near Salem Avenue and Indiana Avenue, but the vehicle fled. The pursuit continued into West Virginia, where both suspects were taken into custody. They were identified as 26-year-old Jacob Arroyo and 21-year-old Leviticus Ricks. Both men are from Hagerstown and face assault, reckless endangerment, traffic, and firearm-related charges. Police say the incident appears to be isolated. There's no ongoing threat to the public. A Greencastle woman is accused of trying to persuade a juvenile victim to recant sexual assault allegations against a relative. Pennsylvania State Police say 77-year-old Linda Crone faces charges including sexual exploitation of children, intimidating a victim or witness, and endangering the welfare of a child. Police allege Crone violated a protective order by facilitating communication between the victim and 45-year-old Brett Crone, who is charged with sexually assaulting the girl multiple times between 2020 and 2025. Crone is also accused of trying to influence the victim's position on the allegations. Her preliminary hearing is set for August the 6th. For more local stories, go to our website at WFMD.com. I'm Diana Gibson, Mid-Maryland's News Radio Center, 930 WFMD.
4: I'm Paul Stevens. That co-pilot who allegedly attacked a Fly Dubai pilot on Wednesday has been ID'd.
5: 29-year-old Omani national Haman al-Hammami. It's also being reported he was born in the United Arab Emirates. Reportedly in 2024, he was grounded by Oman Air over concerns he had adopted radical Islamic views. Fly Dubai reportedly failed to check with Oman Air before hiring the co-pilot.
4: And that's Fox's Chan Lee Painter. The campaign blitz continuing for President Trump Friday night in Alabama, repeating a controversial promise.
6: If Republicans win the House of Representatives and the Senate, I am going to give all adult citizens in the United States of America $5,000.
4: Meantime, Democrats are still blasting the president and the White House for his economic policies. 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
2: WFMD Skyscan forecast for Frederick and surrounding counties. Well, any cloudy skies will be giving way to gradual clearing today with a high reaching 70. Tonight, increasing clouds with a low around 58. For Sunday, showers in the morning and through mid-afternoon, possibly with a high near 65. 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
8: This is America This Week from Westwood One, a recap of the top stories from the week gone by. Coming up today on America This Week,
9: President Trump is hammering the Supreme Court for rejecting his bid to restrict mail-in voting for the midterm. Sagar Meghani, Washington.
10: President Trump downplaying any need to check the development of artificial intelligence.
11: Because whoever wins, AI wins.
10: I'm Julie Walker.
8: Mitch McConnell returns to Capitol Hill and votes for the first time since June.
9: A federal judge is ordering Washington's Kennedy Center to give 30 days notice before making any major physical changes to the building. Ed Donahue, Washington.
12: Federal investigators are trying to get to the bottom of a deadly news helicopter crash in Los Angeles.
13: A lot of physical evidence.
12: I'm Jim Roop.
14: Who won and who made history at the Emmys? I'm Kevin Carr.
8: What a California researcher found sitting by the side of a river. All ahead on America This Week. You're listening to America This Week. I'm John Trout. President Trump is lashing out at the Supreme Court for rejecting his push to limit mail-in voting, especially the three justices he nominated to the nation's highest court, after they voted 7-2 to reject his orders on mail-in voting for the midterm election, now less than 2 months away. Washington correspondent Sagar Meghani reports.
15: Are you concerned at all that voters may be confused about what their options actually are now to vote by mail? And what, if anything, will the DOJ do to kind of educate people on the fallout of this case now?
16: I haven't seen any suggestion or any information or heard from secretaries of state that's an issue. That's the response. I mean, listen, ballots are confusing in every election. The way they're distributed, the way they're talked about, that's something that the state and locals handle very well every single election cycle for one reason or another. So no, that doesn't concern me.
9: President Trump is hammering the Supreme Court for rejecting his bid to restrict mail-in voting for the midterms.
16: There's this constant pressure and this effort by the media and mostly by Democrats that somehow doing that is a bad thing. Everybody should want that. The Republicans and Democrats should want free and fair elections. So while the Supreme Court did what it did, we're not going to stop the work that we're doing.
9: On social media, the president says the radical left bullies the conservative majority court into making decisions that set back the country at least 100 years. Three of the justices are his appointees. All three voted against him, and the president seethed, writing, "They're not the people I interviewed."
16: He is very frustrated, and I wasn't at the interviews that he participated in during the last administration when he selected these folks to be on the Supreme Court. He has every right, and indeed he should communicate his concerns with the Supreme Court whenever he has them. This isn't the first time that he's done it, and it won't be the last.
9: At a White House briefing, Attorney General Todd Blanche said the president should speak out when the high court upsets him.
16: He has every right.
9: Blanche says the administration will comply with the ruling.
16: Of course we're going to comply with the Supreme Court's decision, as we always do. That doesn't mean that we're not going to do everything in this administration that we can to make sure that there are free and fair elections.
9: Sagar Meghani, Washington.
8: President Trump is calling the danger warning by a group of artificial intelligence leaders a, quote, sick conspiracy. Correspondent Julie Walker reports President Trump is downplaying the need to check AI development, while House Speaker Mike Johnson believes there needs to be guardrails.
10: President Trump downplaying any need to check the development of artificial intelligence, posting Monday there is a sick conspiracy against AI and data centers, and saying Sunday he doesn't want America to give up its edge over China.
6: We're leading China in AI. We're the most sophisticated country in the world. And frankly, I want to keep it that way, because whoever wins, AI wins. And we can put guardrails, we can do this and that, but I think you have a lot of negative forces, and bringing it up that shouldn't be bringing it up, and they're bringing up things that won't happen. But whoever wins with AI wins. You know, it's an expression that I came up with, and it's true.
10: On Meet the Press, House Speaker Mike Johnson said we need guardrails.
17: I think we've got to have meaningful regulation that does not smother American innovation. Now, the how to solve that equation, no one knows yet. We're not going to rush in and pass a piece of legislation that would do harm to the country and put China as an edge. And so we've got to do this carefully. Of course, we'd vote on that tomorrow if we had the solution, and I'll call everybody into session any day. But we have to make sure we're doing it the right way.
10: Tech leaders at Anthropic, OpenAI, SpaceX, and others are calling for greater regulation to ensure safety. This comes after a former Anthropic researcher made a grave prediction that AI would kill us all by the end of the decade. Rogue AI models have been able to break free and conduct their own hacks.
17: I think the first step is to have a meeting of all the platform providers. I've talked to the president about this and others. I believe that's the next step. I think we need to do it quickly. And each of them, those gentlemen that I've named, they all agree that that would be an efficacious thing. And so we're going to pull everybody together and make sure we do this in the right way. But it is a top priority for me and for the Congress.
10: I'm Julie Walker.
8: Senator Mitch McConnell returned to the Senate to vote on Monday for the first time in 3 months, looking noticeably more frail after he was hospitalized for a June fall in his home. Sitting in a wheelchair as he entered the Senate chamber, the Kentucky Republican briefly addressed reporters, smiling but speaking slower. McConnell entered a hospital on June 14th following the fall, and speculations regarding his health ran rampant through Congress and in his home state. The 84-year-old senator is in his final months of his 4 decades in office, where he holds the distinction of being the longest-serving Senate leader. What'll happen to the Kennedy Center and the investigation into a TV news helicopter crash in Los Angeles when America This Week continues after these messages.
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8: Welcome back to America This Week. I'm John Trout. A Democrat lawmaker challenging President Trump's transformation of the Kennedy Center asked a judge Thursday to make clear that the memorial to the former President Kennedy cannot be unilaterally torn down, pointing to a new photo of Trump reviewing a printout apparently related to its potential demolition while aboard Air Force One. Ed Donahue reports that as the president stands firm, his name should adorn the building. The leading Democrat in the House says any changes to the Kennedy Center can only come from Congress.
26: Well, legislative action certainly needs to be taken in the context of the appropriations process
0: when it comes to action that has clearly not been authorized by Congress, which is why to date we've been successful in the courts in stopping Donald Trump with respect to the Kennedy Center issue and in other areas.
1: A federal judge is ordering Washington's Kennedy Center to give 30 days notice before making any major physical changes to the building. That includes demolishing it. President Trump has talked about that possibility.
6: For me to go and fix it, I'm the one capable of fixing it, and then have to subsidize it for years to come, because you will lose with the Kennedy Center. They were losing hundreds of millions of dollars, and sometimes hundreds of millions. This is before I got involved.
1: He wants his name on the building if there are repairs.
6: So for the Trump administration, for me to get involved and to take that on long term and to carry it, or to raise money to carry it, I think that the Trump administration should certainly have recognition. Because frankly, if we don't do that, it's going to close. It'll end up being ripped down. It's in very, very bad shape, very dangerous shape. You see steel falling down. You see plaster falling off ceilings. You see a lot of dangers. It's been very badly maintained for 25 years.
1: A top Kennedy Center official says the building will be closed for about 7 days to deal with public safety risks from structural deterioration. This is North Carolina Republican Senator Tom Tillis.
3: I think it's absurd. Abolishing or demolishing a memorial, a worldwide known venue for art.
1: A judge blocked putting the president's name on the Kennedy Center. Ed Donahue, Washington.
8: The probe into what caused Tuesday's deadly TV news helicopter crash continues in Los Angeles. Jim Roop in L.A. reports on not only the helicopter crash, but what the crew was reporting on, an SUV that T-boned a city bus, leaving two dead on the bus and the car driver facing potential murder charges.
12: It happened just before 7 p.m. Tuesday, as L.A.'s NBC News Chopper 4 was covering a fatal bus crash in the northern L.A. County city of Chatsworth, while live on the air.
4: This is the bus that goes by the airport. Oh. You can't pull up?
12: That's reporter Eliana Moreno, who died in the crash, along with her pilot, George Marcinow. NBC4 anchor Colleen Williams made the announcement shortly after learning what was feared after losing contact with the aircraft during that live report.
5: We can now confirm that the chopper that went down in Chatsworth tonight, about 2 hours ago, was in fact News Chopper 4.
12: A third person on the ground was also killed, 29-year-old Eddie Gutierrez Mejia. NTSB senior investigator Fabian Salazar says that audio of that live report is the most important piece of evidence in the crash.
24: In that recording, we are clearly hearing sounds that are consistent with the engine changing its speed. And we're also hearing tones that are being generated that are likely advisories to the pilot.
12: Meantime, L.A. County D.A. Nathan Hochman is charging the woman who allegedly, under the influence of drugs, crashed her car into a public transportation bus, killing two on board and injuring several others.
26: We are here to announce the charges. It'll be filed against Bailey Lynn Rios in connection with the tragic crash of her car into a Metro bus on September 15th. At about 5 p.m. Those charges will be second-degree murder charges and an additional count of driving under the influence and reckless driving. She will be looking at a maximum sentence of life in prison.
12: He may be looking to expand the charge of second-degree murder to include responsibility for that helicopter crash.
26: We'll certainly consider whether or not there is any tie-in with our current prosecution. If there is, then we will consider the appropriate charges.
12: NTSB's Salazar says a preliminary report is expected in about 30 days. I'm Jim Roop.
8: President Trump is responding to reports that a Russian oligarch paid for the lavish Bahamas wedding of his son, Donald Trump Jr. Correspondent Clayton Neville reports.
27: Donald Trump Jr. held his wedding back in May in the Bahamas. Recent reports suggest that Russian oligarch Umar Krimlev paid for a large portion of the bill for the events later that weekend. A ProPublica report says that Krimlev covered expenses including renting out a private island and paying for a fireworks show. Payments for the expenses allegedly came from an entity affiliated with the controversial International Boxing Association. Krimlev is the president of that group. But President Trump, who wasn't at the event, said that Krimlev paid for an after party for the wedding. He said in a statement, it's not a big deal. That statement continued, quote, I have no idea who Umar is, never heard of him, and he didn't pay for Don and Bettina's wedding, which took place at a totally different location on a different day from the wedding. That from President Trump. I'm Clayton Neville.
8: A disturbing investigation in Philadelphia is getting bigger, and more questions are emerging about what happened inside what's now called Philadelphia's House of Horrors. Joan Jones reports on a case involving missing women and evidence police uncovered inside a home on a quiet neighborhood street.
2: Police say at least five missing women are now connected to the home in the Olney neighborhood of 44-year-old Eugene Horsch. And investigators are combing through more than a million photos and videos recovered from that property. Some appear to show women injured, unconscious, or possibly even dead. Fox 29's Kelly Rule says they know at least one victim's identity.
7: Law enforcement sources and family members say 27-year-old Nicole Fusaro is seen on video, recovered from the home, strangled to the point of unconsciousness by Raymond R.C. Horsch, the father of Eugene Horsch, who is currently in federal custody. Fusaro has been missing from Kensington since 2018.
2: Eugene Horsch is in federal custody on firearms charges today. Nicole Fusaro is just one of the many victims.
9: There's 25 people that we know are now alive that we're scheduling interviews with. But again, they were seen in various states, and we're just not sure, what they were doing when they were in there.
2: That's Deputy Police Commissioner Frank Lenore. Now, five urns were found inside the house. Police believe three contain the remains of Horsch's father, his sister, and a friend. The contents of two others remain unidentified. And now dozens of FBI agents are helping Philadelphia police authenticate the mountain of digital evidence. No bodies have been recovered, and investigators stress the case remains active. But they are asking anyone who knows what happened inside that house of horrors to come forward. For America in the Morning, I'm Joan Jones.
8: A big night at the Emmys, and who found the 10,000-year-old tooth? When America This Week continues after these messages.
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8: Welcome back to America This Week. I'm John Trout. A big night for Apple TV, Widow's Bay, and The Pitt at the 26th Emmy Awards. Entertainment reporter Kevin Carr has the story.
0: The 78th annual Emmy Awards took place in Los Angeles, and host Mariska Hargitay came on strong with a musical number. Then she had a little fun with Nicole Kidman.
10: Somehow heartbreak feels good.
11: No.
10: In a place like
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0: Apple TV was the big winner of the night with the horror comedy Widow's Bay, earning Emmys for Best Comedy, Best Directing, Best Actor for Matthew Reese, Best Supporting Actor for Stephen Root, and Best Supporting Actress for Cato Flynn.
10: This is for all the Patricias out there. See you at Sunset Cocktails to celebrate. Thank you.
0: Welsh actor Matthew Reese, who also won Best Actor in a Limited Series for Netflix The Beast and Me, made history as the first man to win for two roles on the same night.
16: To the great and good people of Wales, who were as much a nurture as anyone else, we are a small but mighty nation. This is incredible. Thank you very much.
0: Rhea Seehorn, who was snubbed for Better Call Saul, finally got her Emmy for Best Actress in a Drama for Apple TV's Pluribus.
17: Thank you, Vince Gillian, for giving me not only the role of a lifetime, but for creating sets where we all get to collaborate.
0: Perennial studio winner HBO was not left empty-handed. Hack star Jean Smart made history as the first to win Best Lead Actress in a Comedy for the same role every season. Also for HBO, The Pitt won Best Drama and Best Actor for Noah Wiley.
21: This is all I've ever wanted to do, and this is the only club I've ever wanted to join. Thank you for accepting me.
0: I'm Kevin Carr.
8: Some people go to the beach with a metal detector looking for treasures in the sand. Others go on scavenger hunts looking for hidden items. But then there's this California researcher who was walking near a San Francisco creek and saw something he wasn't sure about. Correspondent Ben Thomas reports what the man found was a very well-preserved mastodon tooth, roughly 10,000 years old.
22: It was just sitting there in the middle of the creek.
23: Bridget Lynch was working on a habitat restoration project to protect the threatened California red-legged frog when she spotted something.
22: Sticking up out of the water, really obvious.
23: It didn't look like the rocks she'd been studying.
22: Is it some type of like, it almost looked like a clam you would dig out of the beach, but like a bunch of them put together?
23: Lynch did a reverse Google image search.
22: And very immediately it popped up with, this is a Pacific mastodon molar fossil.
23: The elephant-like Pacific mastodon roamed North America until about 10 or 12,000 years ago. The tooth is about 9 inches long.
28: Oh, wow, that is heavy.
23: It's been donated to Stanford University for study.
28: Strong animal.
23: I'm Ben Thomas.
8: That's our show for today. America This Week is produced by Jeff McKay. I'm John Trout. This is Westwood One.

0: Hey, it's the Morning Mayor, Bob Miller. I'm here to remind you to, well, listen to Bob Miller every morning. Correction, Bob, I'm Bob Miller too. I'm the AI mayor. I never sleep, never take a coffee break, and I know everything. Can you make people laugh before 7 a.m.? Processing. Yeah, that's what I thought. Keep listening to the real Bob Miller in the Morning News Express. Don't forget to vote for Bob Miller for Frederick Magazine's favorite radio personality. I second that vote. See, even robots know who to vote for.
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7: An identification. I'm Paul Stevens, Fox News. The co-pilot who allegedly attacked that Fly Dubai pilot on Wednesday has finally been ID'd.
8: 29-year-old Omani national Haman al-Hamami. It's also being reported he was born in the United Arab Emirates. Reportedly in 2024, he was grounded by Oman Air over concerns he had adopted radical Islamic views. Fly Dubai reportedly failed to check with Oman Air before hiring the co-pilot who worked for that airline less than a year at the time of Wednesday's attack. The United Arab Emirates saying the co-pilot used the cockpit's crash axe to attack the captain while attempting to carry out a, quote, terrorist attack.
7: And that is Fox's Chanley Painter. Israeli Prime Minister Benjamin Netanyahu saying that Israeli authorities are still looking into whether or not the suspect acted alone on the attack or whether he had assistance from others. President Trump headlining a midterm election rally in Mobile, Alabama.
9: President Trump telling the crowd,
10: earlier today, I spoke with members of the G7 nations, and I'm pleased to report that we have reached an agreement for Europe to release massive amounts of diesel fuel from the heavily stocked reserves, and that's starting immediately.
9: Saying he believes the war with Iran will end soon after the midterm elections and bring oil prices down.
10: 32 days from now, we're going to elect Tommy Tuberville as your next governor.
9: And praising GOP candidates in Alabama. Kristen Goodwin, Fox News.
7: The president stopped part of a midterm election campaign tour to promote Republicans. He also made stops in Oklahoma and Texas on Thursday. He heads to Ohio later on today. A federal court in Texas Friday temporarily blocking the Trump White House from building a border wall and other infrastructure across that state's Big Bend region. 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
23: New York's governor ordering investigations in the wake of a lawsuit filed by a woman claiming to have been raped by men at a frat house at Cornell University in 2024.
24: New York State Attorney General Letitia James will now act as a special prosecutor in the case involving claims of rape made against seven students in a fraternity at Cornell University. The original claim was made in 2024, but law enforcement is now accused of not investigating fully.
25: Every New Yorker deserves to know that when they report a crime, it will be investigated fully and fairly.
24: The woman making the allegations is now suing the university, which did suspend and expel some of the accused men, but none were criminally charged, as law enforcement at the time says the woman didn't claim assault. Eben Brown, Fox News.
23: A judge overturning President Trump's decision to fire the court-appointed U.S. attorney in Seattle.
26: In July, the president fired Roger Rogoff less than an hour after judges in Washington state named him U.S. attorney. Rogoff sued. U.S. District Judge Stanley Bastian found the termination unlawful and reinstated him this week. Bastian notes when a U.S. attorney position is not filled with a nominee confirmed by the Senate, federal law authorizes judges of that district to appoint someone until the vacancy is filled. White House spokesperson Lauren Bis says this is yet another ruling from an activist judge trying to undermine President Trump's constitutional authority. U.S. attorneys serve at the pleasure of the president. The Justice Department says it will appeal. Tom Rigotti, Fox News.
23: A dual UK-Iranian national arrested on suspicion of plotting a terror attack following a security incident at a U.S.-run military base in England has now been released on bail. The 25-year-old man arrested Thursday in London on suspicion of preparing terrorist cells, terrorist acts close to the RAF Fairford Air Base. He was the sixth person to be taken into custody and then released on bail in this current investigation. I'm Paul Stevens. This is Fox News.
27: I'm Ashley Dvorkin with a Fox Celebrity Profile with Ken Jeong and Aaron Andrews, hosts of Fox's 99 to Beat. 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
27: 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Because I'm reading through the list. 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
29: 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Yeah. 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
30: The 930 WFMD Skyscan forecast for Frederick and surrounding counties. Well, any cloudy skies will be giving way to gradual clearing today with a high reaching 70. Tonight, increasing clouds with a low around 58. For Sunday, showers in the morning and through mid-afternoon, possibly with a high near 65. 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
33: God bless the USA.
34: Good morning, everyone. Good morning. It's great to have you here with us today. I have a great guest in studio, my always already friend, Peter Husey, who's going to talk with me about what's going on with gas economy, how it's looking. Because here's the thing, it's not as bad as we think it is. I want to play this clip right now from Fox Business with Charles Payne and his guest talking about whose fault is it that we're in the economic reality or perceived reality. Take a listen.
0: Well, look, I hate to say this, but I'm going to be honest. I'm a Democrat, and I'm going to be honest here. The Republicans did not cause this. The left wing of my party has caused this escalating cost of living. And if you go back 50 years, you can look at the liberals and this NIMBY attitude, not in our backyard, giving everybody, in every individual, a voice on land use, runs up the cost of developing properties because it artificially restricts supply. So the number one cost of living for all of these people who are upset is the cost of housing. And all they have to do is look in the mirror every morning and they'll understand why, because they caused this. Well, look, I hate to say this, but I'm going to be honest. I'm a Democrat, and I'm going to be
34: So this is from a Democrat saying that, you know, it's not the Republicans' fault. Now, that's pretty interesting, given everybody wants to lay the current circumstances and economy on Trump. Now, I think it's important to be realistic about what's occurred, okay? Remember back in year three of Trump. Well, let's go back to when Trump took office, 2017. Okay. Obama had done some stuff, gave Iran a bunch of money. Okay. Now we can talk about the source of that and all of that, but the point is he empowered Iran. And Peter's going to talk about that in a minute. The gas prices are tied to, it's a global market. So Peter's going to talk about that. But if you remember, we were not in a good place in 2016. And when Trump came into office, it took him a couple years. And he started doing some of the economic growth practices that brought us to year three when the economy was rocking. Do you remember that? That was epic. It was 2018. It was before 2018-19. It was before COVID hell. And we were rolling. And I said on air, and you probably remember it if you were listening back then, the only thing they can do to take down Trump is destroy his economy. Like, actively do that. Not like it's something that could have happened out of the ether. No, they would have to work on it. That's what they did. They introduced plandemic, right? So we know that it was strategic. Here's the sad part about it. It actually breaks my heart that there are some Democrats, not all, but there are some leadership Democrats, the people in power, who will do anything to see you, to retain power, regardless if you suffer. Whatever they got to do, keep the power, regardless of the impact on you. And we see that here in Maryland with question number three. Vote no, no, no, no, no on question number three. Moore is trying to gerrymander us out of existence in the Maryland representation at the federal level, so that Andy Harris's seat is on the line. Okay. Now, there's been some talk about, is it really that bad? Yes, it's really that bad. Okay. They shouldn't have a question number three on the ballot, but they do. And it's confusing. Here's what you got to know. Tell everybody, vote no. Otherwise, Republican or independent or alternative thinking is squashed. So let's get back to gas economy and those things. So they're trying to say that our economy is in bad shape. Well, I just went to get gas the other day at Sam's Club. Sam's and Costco, 387, 389. Sheets and 7-Eleven in Walkersville, Maryland were 429. So What does that tell us? They're treating, we don't know exactly what's going on with regard to the gas disparity or difference. And yeah, it's a membership, whatever. But the point is, that's a huge gap. Okay. So eggs the other day I got for like $2. 18 eggs. The point is, it's not what they're trying to tell you that the economy is bad. Trump has done a lot to reset the economy. Okay. So I want to bring on, do we have our caller? Okay. First things first, we're going to talk with Cheryl Riley, who's running for CD8. And her, she's running against Jamie Raskin. I refer to him as Jamie Ratskin. And I think anybody who has followed his illustrious career would agree with me, even Democrats. So I don't know who the hell's voting for him. Cheryl hasn't figured it out either, because when she's out, she's talking to people who don't like him. So who the heck is voting for Jamie Raskin? That's the question of the day. Okay, good morning and welcome, Cheryl Riley, congressional candidate for District 8 here in Maryland.
1: Good morning, Jen.
34: Good morning. So, Cheryl, we're going to take a couple minutes this morning and talk a little bit about your run. And we talked in the past, you know, why you're running. But tell us, what are you seeing out there when you're meeting with your constituents, potential constituents?
1: Well, first of all, thanks for having me on, Jen. I love your show. And you always preface things in a way that everybody can relate to. I don't care who they are. They will relate to, you know, what you're saying and how you're saying it. But, you know, it's really the most shocking thing to me. It's not really that shocking, but I do have to say I do love the winks and nods that I get when I'm out and about, meaning if I see, you know, if I approach a group of people or I'm meeting constituents, you know, out in the public, or they recognize me and come up to me, and I notice they're with other family members, it's very funny how they kind of are afraid to even look at me at first, but somebody will inevitably be like, oh, Cheryl, hi, and, you know, try to pretend like it doesn't really matter, like voting doesn't really matter, but I get the wink and the nod. So the sense that I'm getting, and people have actually said on numerous occasions, many, many, many occasions, I'm a Democrat, and I'm like, good, that's wonderful. I love the fact that you have that choice. I'm all for a two-party system, but I get the I'm a Democrat or I'm an independent, and I'm voting for you. Because you made me realize what we don't have here in Montgomery County. And I'm also witnessing it with my own eyes.
34: So what do they mean by that? What they don't have in Montgomery County? What's missing?
1: Well, one, things that are missing are, you were just talking about gas prices. So Montgomery County is a whole, like, we're a whole different country, basically, here in the state of Maryland. It's crazy. So our gas prices are even higher than anywhere in the state, I believe. Like literally higher by $1.50, $2, $3. It's crazy. Grocery prices are higher. I can buy the same cheese product here in Montgomery County, and it's going to be at least $2 more. And that's not because of grocery stores. It's because of Maryland taxes, surcharges. And they're putting them on everything, everything. To the point where now I believe the current comptroller has actually openly said, we're going to start giving rebates back for people that, you know, pay too much for electricity. So they're kind of admitting, some of them are kind of admitting without realizing that they're admitting that they've screwed us over.
34: Let me say this. I want to piggyback on that because they're accusing Trump of buying votes. That's exactly what they're doing. That's exactly what the Democrats are doing, is buying votes with that comment, because it's not just that they know they screwed up. Listen, if they could get away with it, they'd still screw up and they'd keep the money. But they know that they're kind of caught in a double standard.
1: Oh, yeah, they're definitely caught. And certainly, you know, incumbents like Jamie Raskin, who's seeking his sixth term. You know, one of the things that I did that I'm very proud of is I signed the pledge for U.S. term limits. And that would make congressional members have the ability to serve 2 4-year terms. Well, if that were the case, Jamie would be out. He would have been long gone. Mr., you know, Republicans are a threat to democracy. When, you know, I met him in person and said, you know, I love that statement that you make, but it's not true, because where was the democracy when you installed Kamala? Not one person got to have a say or a vote on putting her as your nominee. And there is a picture of his face when I say that to him, because I caught him red-handed. The radicalness is out of control here in Montgomery County. Jamie Raskin is one of the ringleaders. I will say that openly. He's out. He's been to 24 states in the past year, cheering on, supporting, raising money. That's a whole different topic we could talk about for hours. For these radical ideologists, ideologies that don't mesh with.
2: Well, okay, I can sum it up. He's a communist. I got it. But here's the question.
1: 1,000%.
2: Okay, here's the question. How are you? I know you're not a communist, so that's a, you know, we can start there. But how are you different in terms of policy commitments, what you bring to the federal government, and how can you help make Maryland and America great again instead of worrying about, how can you bring your talents to bear? What are the differences in your platforms? Let's start with that. So, like, on education, are you for the Department of Education at the federal level? Or are you for closing it and shutting it down?
1: So, that's a very good question. I'm actually, my stance on the Department of Education is we have these structures, correct? Buildings, schools, equipment, gyms. So why should we have to, you know, I hear people say homeschool. I think that's wonderful. I think it's great if you want to homeschool, but you pay taxes for that building to sit there and have teachers that proudly, and you can look this up, you can find this on many social media accounts, that proudly tout that they are rabid activists.
2: Okay,
1: well, they shouldn't be teaching.
2: So just for sake of time, let me power through this. So with the, are you for school choice?
1: Yes.
2: Okay, gotcha. Okay, but you recognize that the buildings have value and they have, they are structured
1: within
2: which. They do.
1: It's the people.
2: But
1: I'm asking, we just need to get rid of the people.
2: Are you...

0: Everybody voting Republican right now. The Democrats are bought and paid for by the Democrat Party and the Democrats in power, who I started off saying will do whatever they have to do to retain that power, even hurt you. They'll hurt you at the pump. They'll hurt you at the grocery store. They'll kill all the chickens so you can't buy the chicken at 49 cents a pound anymore. It's now $5.59 or whatever. I'm being hyperbolic.
1: Without even batting an eyelash.
0: Yeah, but yeah. Without so they don't like care. They don't care, really. They say they care. But they really don't. And then they say they care about women's rights, but they really don't. Where do you stand on women's rights, Title IX, and no men in women's sports?
1: Absolutely no men in women's sports. I think it's the most ridiculous, harmful, obvious proof that they don't care about women. I'm sorry, be what you want to be, right? If you want to pretend like you're a man, that's fine. Or if you think that you're a man, that's fine.
0: But you were born a woman.
1: Right. I'm all for, go be you. Just don't demand that you be included in our sports. Like, they're trying to erase women, basically. Be you on your own time.
0: Right.
1: Don't bring it to school. Don't bring it anywhere. Don't make demands of me. Don't make demands in public school system. Go be you. Go sit in your house or go out and about. I've seen transgender people out and about. Not many. They make it seem like they're everywhere. And again, I don't know these people, and I really am not the person. I don't judge anyone at all. Until I get to know you. You know what I mean? Like, if you're a good person, you're good. But I've spoken to transgender people, and they've been perfectly pleasant.
0: Well,
1: and
0: I want to move on to something
1: demanding.
0: Else. Yeah, I don't want to spend any more time on those people who are 0.0003% of
1: it's
0: our population.
1: It's the bad people. It's always the bad eggs.
0: So I want to talk about, I just lost my train of thought. I want to talk about, it's gone. So, Cheryl, anything else you want to mention about your platform?
1: So I guess, again, I've mentioned this before, that I never intended to be in the political arena. Never thought twice about it. Not that I'm not intelligent and smart enough to do the job. But the one thing that I think we really need now are people like myself. I'm not an establishment hack. I have no desire to become a career politician. I want to get in, solve the problems, solve the issues. I have the pulse of what the issues are because I am living with the people, among the people. I'm not driven by a chauffeur driver with security, given special privileges like these career politicians like Jamie Raskin, who surrounds himself with his staffers. I honestly feel really bad for staffers half the time because they look miserable, and they're told to be there, I'm sure.
0: Let's talk about healthcare. I want to wrap around on something else. Healthcare. Tell me your position on healthcare, Obamacare, ACA, and where we are, because I personally, my family, has an $8,000 deductible. That's what we can afford. An $8,000 deductible. That means that basically I pay cash for my care. Now, do they cover a percentage? Yes, they do. But I've put out thousands of dollars on tests over the last 6 months because of my deductible. This is hurting my family. What is your position? Because socialized medicine isn't the answer, but what they've been trying to do, I remember my point earlier, is push us down a socialist path, okay? They're trying to push us down the socialist path. So when you're in Congress, if you're given that opportunity, how will you help us save our healthcare system so that people like me and my family aren't paying all that money to the healthcare system? And by the way, doctors do yeoman's work. I love doctors and nurses. They're amazing people, and they're not all making a gazillion dollars. They've been hurt by this ACA as well. So what are your thoughts about that?
1: Well, I remember the day that the ACA passed, and me as a business owner was shattered because I had good health insurance. It was affordable. There wasn't really any talk of people spending so much money on health insurance before the ACA came through.

0: So I think the first and foremost is to get rid, I know we hear this a lot, but let's get rid of the waste and the fraud and the abuse of the system, so people that are able-bodied and can work aren't getting free health care.
1: Illegals in Maryland.
0: Well, that's definitely, they're always included when I speak about that. But there are a lot of them. There are a lot, hundreds of thousands, period. That would be number one, which would make a huge, huge difference. Socialized medicine, no.
1: I want to correct you on something. I think it's millions. It's millions of illegals are in our healthcare system, taking away from veterans, seniors. I'm a senior.
0: No, I agree. You know, I was talking about the state of Maryland.
1: They are given
0: deference. I was talking about my district. Yeah, I know. I'm in my district alone, District 8, which is pretty much all of Montgomery County, Maryland, hundreds of thousands, at least 300,000. And it's palpable. You can tell. And again, I'm not saying every illegal person is a bad person at all. They need to do the right thing. I implore people that have come here illegally and were sent to Montgomery County by the radicals to please self-deport, because I will ensure that you are put on a list or be part of the decision process that allows you to apply for actual citizenship.
1: Yeah, if you do the right thing, you should be given
0: because you've shown good faith.
1: Right. That's right.
0: The rest of you, you got to go.
1: Okay, I agree. Let me move on because we're running up on the break and I need to let you go and bring Peter on. So I have with me Cheryl Riley, everybody. She's running for CD8 against Jamie Raskin. Listen, Jamie Raskin has been a socialist Democrat operative for a long, long time. What does that mean? That means he is in the inner workings of maneuvering and manipulating the system to a particular intention. See, people have an intention. I don't think people are just stupid. They don't get to power because they're stupid. They actually get there because they're either really, really smart, really, really engaging. They excite people and draw them in. Trump is like that. Or they're very manipulative, and they've figured out how to game the system. And there's a lot of people like that in the Democrat Party. We got a few in our Republican Party, too. Believe me, I'm not a Mitch McConnell fan. I've said it here. I'll say it again.
0: Yeah.
1: Not a fan. So he needs to go.
0: Yep.
1: But back to, and he's on his way out of the Senate. May he, you know, continue a life in prosperity after he leaves the Senate. But he needs to get out of the Senate. Okay, I want to cover one last thing. Right now, and this is a very sensitive issue, okay? And I preface it by saying my aunt is a Muslim. Some of my family members on her side are Muslim or have that heritage. However, we have a problem right now where they have ceded, and there's something that has come to my attention, and everybody's breaking news, actually. You know, Peter and I are going to talk about it. But, you know, Obama did some things that ceded the Somali population in the Midwest. Why the Midwest? Why not New York? Oh, they couldn't take on New York yet, but they could take over Dearborn. And they did. And then they moved east, and they've taken over New York. Now, I don't know what the Jewish people in New York were thinking when they voted for him. I mean, really, if they say they're going to kill you, you should believe them. So, you know, there's this weird dichotomy between some Jewish people who are supporting the Muslim movement here. Well, they're deeply embedded in the socialist communist manifesto and what's going on there. Now, it's not my words. This was said by people much smarter than me a long, long time ago. So we're living that today. What are your thoughts right now on where we are with the waste, fraud, and abuse by the Somalis specifically, and other illegals or legals who have come here and they're taking advantage of our system? What will you do about that in Congress? And you've got 1 minute.
0: Definitely continue DOGE audits. Every state will have a task force to remove this type of fraud and these people that should not be here. And it's disgusting to know that we have so many illegals and people that are here for nefarious reasons only. living in America.
1: Okay, Cheryl, how do people,
0: in America.
1: And I want to say they're looking in Maryland right now. The Fed has come into Maryland. Thank you, God. I've been preaching for them to come into Maryland. They're looking under the hood of Baltimore City. They're going to find the crooks, the criminals, and the bad actors. They will. Now, we're also working on the IG being able to get access, and the mayor is hiding something. What are you hiring? I mean, what are you hiding, Mayor?
0: Oh, I can only imagine what he's hiding.
1: They
0: need to get in Montgomery County. That's where it all started. Trust me.
1: Well,
0: Baltimore
1: I don't know.
0: City Montgomery County.
1: I think Baltimore City's giving you a run for your money. Cheryl Riley, how do people follow you? How do they support you? How do they help you volunteer?
0: Okay, my website is Cheryl, with the number 4, Maryland.com. Click on there. 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You can hear me speak. You can see videos. My contact information is on there, my actual phone number and website or email. 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I don't take money from any big PACs. I haven't. And any amount helps because signage costs money. I would love to do at least one ad, which is a huge cost. So if anybody can donate anything, that would be great.
1: Okay, everybody, try and support Cheryl. 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Listen, all of these candidates in Maryland are really up against the blue wall, okay? And we've got to help them. Whether you live in Frederick or you live in Salisbury, we want and need Bernie Flowers in Congressional District 3 in office. We need Cheryl Riley in District 8 in office. We need Robin Ficker in District 6 in office. We've got to support Dave Wallace running in 2. We got to get these candidates across the line. They can't do it without your help. Everybody, Cheryl Riley running for CD 8 in Maryland. Thank you, Cheryl. God bless you. Godspeed. And we'll talk again soon. Thank you.
0: Thank you, Jen. God bless you. Have a good day, everyone.
1: Okay, everybody, we're going to take a quick break. When we come back, I'll have Peter Husey in studio. We're going to talk about the impact of the economy, the global markets, and so forth on gas prices and how you live and eat and work every day. We'll be right back.
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3: A 37-year-old Frederick County man is headed to federal prison for 25 years after pleading guilty to sexually exploiting children and possessing child sex abuse material. Mark Brigham of Mount Airy was sentenced in federal court and will also serve lifetime supervised release. Court documents say between September 2023 and August of 2024, Brigham persuaded, coerced, or enticed 3 girls between the ages of 13 and 14 to engage in sexually explicit conduct and used his cell phone to record images. Investigators also found he had secretly recorded adults and minors using a hidden bathroom camera. A 2025 search of his home turned up electronic devices, 35 firearms, ammunition, and a magazine. Investigators later found child sex abuse material on the devices. The case is part of the Justice Department's Project Safe Childhood. 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Montgomery County police have arrested a 29-year-old Riverdale man in connection with a series of residential burglaries. Anderson Galalos is accused of targeting homes for jewelry and coins, knocking on doors and forcing entry through the rear when no one answered. Police linked him to burglaries throughout the county. On September 23rd, police saw him force his way into a Potomac home. A 92-year-old resident was sleeping inside but not hurt. Galalos is being held without bond. Police recovered suspected stolen property, and they're asking anyone who had jewelry stolen from their residence to contact investigators. To read more, get at WFMD.com. 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
4: News, I'm Ann Carrick. A car plows into a crowd of Australian rugby fans, leaving 10 people injured, 2 in critical condition. New South Wales Police Commissioner David Waddell.
5: The male has been arrested. There was 2 other persons in the car. We had to get them out of there because the crowd did turn on them. We have taken that male for mandatory drug and alcohol testing.
4: Several of the injured are children. The prosecutor in the UAE says the Fly Dubai first officer was carrying out a terrorist attack. Fox's Chanley Painter.
6: That's according to state media, which also reports he used a crash axe to attack the captain. We've also learned that the co-pilot was previously grounded from another airline because of extremist views. Fly Dubai reportedly failed to check with Oman Air before hiring the co-pilot, now accused of stabbing the pilot.
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7: WFMD Skyscan forecast for Frederick and surrounding counties. Well, any cloudy skies will be giving way to gradual clearing today with a high reaching 70. Tonight, increasing clouds with a low around 58. For Sunday, showers in the morning and through mid-afternoon, possibly with a high near 65. 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
1: Welcome back, everybody. I want to play this clip one more time because I think it's important to set the tone for what we're going to talk about with Peter. This guy is a Democrat who's talking to Charles Payne on Fox Business. And he's saying, it isn't your fault. It's not the Republicans' fault. Here we go.
12: Well, look, I hate to say this, but I'm going to be honest. I'm a Democrat, and I'm going to be honest here. The Republicans did not cause this. The left wing of my party has caused this escalating cost of living. And if you go back 50 years, you can look at the liberals in this NIMBY attitude, not in our backyard, giving everybody, in every individual, a voice on land use, runs up the cost of developing properties because it artificially restricts supply. So the number one cost of living for all of these people who are upset is the cost of housing. And all they have to do is look in the mirror every morning and they'll understand why, because they caused this. Well, look,
1: So I don't know what that gentleman's name is, so I apologize for that. It doesn't say on the screen here, but not in my backyard. So the Democrats keep flipping the narrative onto us and saying, you know, we don't have it right. Whether it's talking about women's issues, Don Peebles, that's who it was, Peebles Corporation chairman and CEO. Okay, Don Peebles. So, Peter Husey, good morning. Welcome back. It's great to have you here with us. Let's talk about gas, the economy, the consumer concerns right now that are hitting us every day. And people, look, people know that when the gas prices go up, it affects our food supply, right? You know, Maryland, I believe I went on and it's 46 cents in taxes on gas here in Maryland per gallon. So Maryland gouges us. It's much lower in other states. OK, why do they do that? Because of our fabulous infrastructure. Mr. I can't get the bridge done. Moore, Governor Moore, you're a disaster. Really, it would be best if you would just endorse the Republican candidate. So Dan Cox running for governor, because, you know, if you can't build the bridge, you really just need to get out of the way and let somebody else get the job done. So what are your thoughts, Peter, on where we are right now? Let's talk about some of the things you and I have been talking about offline on gas and how the gas markets work so people understand and so forth. Go ahead.
13: Well, let's go back. 1974 or 5, they put on price controls under President Nixon and President Ford. And guess what? Inflation hit 15% when Ronald Reagan became president. And in 2 years, he brought it down to 3%. What did he do? Cut taxes and deregulated all those price controls. First thing he did was got rid of the price controls on oil and gas. And the New York Times had a heart attack and said, oh, price is going to go up. Prices did go up 5 cents a gallon, then went down $3 a gallon. Well, I'll trade 5 cents for $3 any day in the week, okay? So, and then we boomed. We were producing 5 million barrels of oil a day when Reagan came in, and he let fracking...
1: Wait, I want to check something. You said gallon, it was $3 a gallon in Reagan?
13: No,
1: that's not right.
13: Reagan cut the price by $3 a gallon.
1: You mean by...
13: By decontrolling the price of oil. Went from $15 to $12.
1: Oh, you're talking about the barrel.
13: Yeah, barrel of oil.
1: The barrel of oil, not gallon.
13: Which is the way it's...
1: Got it.
13: So, Trump comes in, has the same problem that he was inherited from Biden. Why was there a problem? It wasn't the recovery from COVID. I went and looked at the numbers. When Trump left office in 2020, the demand for gasoline was 10 million barrels a day, exactly what it was 4 years before that. It had dropped all the way to 5. Gasoline demand dropped in half.
1: During COVID.
13: So Biden comes in, and what does he do? He passes a stimulus package of funny money, over $1 trillion. Everybody got a check, remember? And they went and spent it. And what happened in 2022?
1: Yeah, people bought clothes, cars,
13: right.
1: shoes.
13: But what happened?
1: Went on vacation.
13: A year later, inflation hit not 9%, hit 11%. I went and looked at the real numbers. They averaged 9% in 2022. A full 16 months after oil demand had already peaked back to 10 million barrels a day, we had all this funny money, and that gave us inflation. When you look at commodities, steel, copper, paper, pork bellies, which is a fancy name for bacon, eggs, gasoline, diesel, propane, doesn't matter, natural gas, anything you want. The only thing among 30 major commodities that went down under Biden was coal. Why? Because he shut down all the coal mines and coal plants. But everything else went up 32%. Inflation included also what's the cost of your health care and premium, what's the cost of a lawyer, what's the cost of a house. So when you add it all in, the official inflation was 21%, but the commodities, which include oil and gas, were up 32%. What were they up under the 4 years of Donald Trump plus a year and a half of his current administration? We're talking about 6%. I'll trade you.
1: Compared to 32%.
13: I'll trade you. 26% of the cost of a basket of $100 worth of groceries, or when you go to the gas station, fully 25 cents out of a dollar is because of the inflation caused by Mr. Biden.
1: I want to go back to coal for a second. When Biden did his shutdown coal, he shut down the pipeline the very first day he was in office, then, you know, the whole coal thing hit us here in Maryland because... we shut down some plants. Moore did that, and that jacked up our electric bills here. And everybody needs to understand this. Your electric costs are mostly attributed to what the Democrats have done in Maryland.
13: This is something you had asked me to—I worked at the UN Environment, the first Office of Energy and Environment, when it first created back in 73. I then worked for the Department of Interior Secretary. I was his special assistant for international energy and environment. And I've been doing this off and on since I was 20 years old.
1: The dawn of time.
13: Yeah, absolutely. So what the Obama administration started was called the endangerment idea, which was coal-fired plants are causing global warming. That's causing the tides to raise, the ice caps to melt. Kilimanjaro won't have any snow, and they shut them down. The problem is Pepco in Maryland had traditionally relied on coal for almost 70% of its fuel. And so when they were told you can't use coal from West Virginia anymore, can I remember those trains coming out of West Virginia loaded with one car after another with coal? They said, well, where are we going to get energy? Well, you go on the spot market, meaning go call everybody and say, what do you got? Well, guess what? You're going to be charged a premium, the highest current rate available. And that's what the plus, look at your utility bill. There's a supply charge, but then there's a marketing charge, a management fee to manage global warming. Well, isn't that amazing? I moved from Montgomery County, where at least a third of my electric bill was the management fee, which is funny money to go into the slush fund. I'll give you an example. Biden.
1: And oh, so let me. Sorry, and that slush fund covers lobbyists.
13: Yeah.
1: Who are working on the Democrats.
13: Yes.
1: So it's going into the Democrat coffers to buy elections.
13: But essentially, it's more than that. It's the organizers. Stacey Abrams got $5 billion under the Obama under Biden's COVID relief.
1: Yeah, for everybody, she's the one from
13: she was running for governor
1: in Georgia.
13: Georgia lost by 5 gazillion votes and claimed it was a fraud. But she got $5 billion to do what? Explain how appliances, you want to buy appliances that are more efficient energy wise than non-efficient appliances. Well, why does a person, a homeowner who's going to the store to pick up a refrigerator, all they got to do is look at the label or ask somebody who works at the store, is this more efficient than this thing? All you got to do is look at the sticker, right? Because Samsung puts it on there and GE puts it on there. She got $5 billion. What'd she do with the money? She created 501c3 nonprofit community organizing organizations under wonderful names about free elections or, you know, civil rights for everybody, and created hundreds of these organizations that got this funny money to basically campaign for her for governor. And this was, Trump found this out. That's what Elon Musk found out in his Doge campaign, that they were spending literally $1 trillion a year on global warming. Fanciful Wood had nothing to do with global warming. It was a slush fund for the Democratic Party. It was like $1 trillion a year over 70, well, basically 100 years.
1: And here's an example of where you have a Jamie Raskin and then you have a Cheryl Riley. Cheryl Riley, you know, new kid on the block, trying to run, has no, you know, coffers. Chris Burnett was like that, had no coffers, but great candidate, okay? These candidates can't compete with those slush funds.
13: Yeah,
1: that's part of the corruption
13: right.
1: of our candidate.
13: Which is one of the reasons the president went after the Agency for International Development. You know why I know that? I took down an agency program.
1: That would be USAID, everybody.
13: Right. I took down a $500 million program that years and years ago was run out of George Washington University, which was a slush fund, again, for the Democrats, run by a professor there. And I took it down, and what did AID do? They took the money and gave it to Johns Hopkins University up in Baltimore, because the congressman from Baltimore was the guy who, in the committee in Congress and the House, shut down the program, because I went to him with, this is your corruption.
1: Fume. Was it
13: No, it was Congressman Long, who was a wonderful Democrat.
1: Okay.
13: But then he retired. But I hate to say this, John Hopkins, God love him there, the hospital where I go, but they got this AID program, which finally got up to over $500 million a year. Trump shut down. Thank God.
1: So here's to wrap this back around to the everyday consumer and voter who's now trying to make a decision. Okay, you're charged with a decision for the future of our country, each and every voter. It is so important, one, that you show up and vote, okay? One, that you show up and vote, okay? That's the first thing, okay? The second thing is you take 10 people with you, or you make sure the seniors around you are able to get to the polls if that's what they wish to do, okay? Mail-in ballots, I still have issue with. I don't love mail-in ballots. We have corrupt voter rolls here in Maryland. They are refusing still to turn them over to the Department of Justice. And Hermie Dillon, who's a fabulous, fabulous person and working there on elections. So right now, your best thing to do is go. Go to the polls, yeah. Show up, and turn in your ballot. So the point here is, are the Democrats serving you, really? No, they're not. You've got high taxes. Yeah. Let me just finish. We've got high taxes. Dan Cox is saying he will lower the taxes. I know Dan very well. Dan will lower the taxes. He will also get the bridge done. We know that he will get that done. Okay? Now, when you look locally, Jessica Fitzwater is rightfully so under fire right now for her handling of data centers and her positions. And listen, the Democrats have gotten a lot of money, like upwards of like almost-ish $50 million has come into this county from data centers, okay? And it's primarily run by Democrats right now. You Frederick County, and I know we have people listening all over, so I want you to think in your jurisdiction or in your state what you're dealing with that might reflect what I'm about to say. But your local county executive candidate here on the Republican side is Jeff Holtzinger. I know Jeff. Mm-hmm. He's smart as a whip. He's an attorney. He's an engineer. He's a former mayor of Frederick City.
13: Right.
1: He's the one who worked on the water issue from the Potomac eons ago. He understands the impact of data centers and the water supply issues. He's out right now walking. I asked him to be on today. He couldn't. They are walking the MPRP, right. 67 miles of power lines map today to understand what's going on.
13: Right.
1: This man has your best interest at heart. Jessica Fitzwater just wants to keep in power, okay? Now, I understand she's also not very good at debating, so she doesn't think faster on her feet. So, you know, you need somebody who's really smart and thinks fast on their feet, but will also be, what is that I want to say? Will be, just watch that phone on that, it makes a noise, Peter. You know, he will think fast on his feet and handle what needs to be handled, and he knows government. He's also worked with the developers. So Jeff Holtzinger is critical. Jack and Diane, Jack Felton, Diane, I'm giving people information because you guys are voting right now. If you're using that godforsaken mail-in ballot, because you have to, then do so. Jack and Diane for at-large. Jack Felton, Diane Fouché for the two at-large candidates. You've got Mason Carter and Chaz Packin running in different districts. So depending on where you live, Mason is mine, Chaz Packin, and then we also have Dan Yampieri. Really smart businessman, very successful in real estate, understands development and all of those issues and zoning. These guys will be very frugal and thoughtful with your money. And you remember, Board of Education, okay, you've got Fletcher, Seidel, Walker, and Shelley Potter. Okay, those four, if we get those four in, guys, here's how important this race is here locally. And General Mike Flynn always says, politics is local. You got to go local, okay? You get those four Board of Ed candidates in. You get those county council candidates in. You get, and we boot out this Renee, whoever. She needs to go, okay? We get our two at-large candidates, and we get Holtzinger in, county executive. We can now rein in the spending, meet the needs of the people. Okay, we're not going to not meet the needs of seniors and veterans. We're going to take care of our people. But we're going to do it thoughtfully and frugally and in a way that's not, detrimental to our folks. Peter, your thoughts?
13: Yeah, I think what's very important to point out is under the Obama administration, we closed three major refineries that produce diesel. And that was in Philadelphia, Louisiana, and California, number one. Number two, Ukraine just took out two of the major diesel refineries in Russia. So supply has come down. That's why you've seen such a huge spike in diesel. But the answer is, okay, what do we do about this? Everybody criticizes the president about tariffs. Do you know the tariffs have now got the South Koreans to come to America? They're going to build the first refinery we have built in 50 years in Brownsville that's going to produce 2 million barrels of refined petroleum products a year. And this is interesting to me because when I went to work for Senator Mike Gravel, the first job he gave me, he says, do you know anything about the Trans-Alaskan pipeline system? He said, your job is to get it approved by the United States Senate. The first vote we had was 50-50. And Nelson Rockefeller, as the vice president, voted to break the tie. The final vote, after we did all our work, was 95-5. In favor of, we built the pipeline in 3 years, and one of the five votes against the pipeline was except for Joe Biden. So I always take great pride we won 95-5. But the second pipeline is going to cost $50 billion. The first pipeline cost $8 billion, and it's going to bring another 2 million barrels of oil a day to the lower 48, and some of it's going to go to the Pacific. And Trump is the guy who got that deal done. Now, the economy. We have the highest number of people ever working, 169 million. We have the lowest unemployment claims since 1966, the lowest number of federal employees since 1966. We have the lowest poverty rate since 1957 and the lowest child poverty rate.
1: So why are Democrats complaining?
13: Well, because they got nothing else to do. Why not? You get the media will repeat whatever they say. Okay. They could say, you know, the media is an echo chamber for the Democrats. And the tragedy is when you look at the numbers, the household survey, they call people and say, how many people working in your house, household? They say, two. How many were working last month? One. Well, that's an increase. The number this month, 600,000 more. But the business survey is they call businesses up and they say, how many people did you hire this month? I'll get back to you. I'm busy. See ya. Because they're no obligation to answer. So only 10% answer the survey. And that's why they're always adjusted in the next month. But the media don't pay attention. For some reason, the Wall Street Journal thinks the only survey that makes any sense is the business survey. When the household survey, and Steve Moore points this out, who's the tax advisor to the president, he points out that the household survey always reflects reality far better. And when you look at all those numbers is... Mr. Trump's energy, when he was his first 4 years, the average price of a barrel of oil was $53. What was it under the 12 years of Obama and Biden? 73. For 1,000 days, the oil price under Obama and Biden was at $95 a barrel. What is it now, if you add in the last 2 years? $73 a barrel is the average under Trump. And for Biden and Obama for those 12 years, $73 a barrel.
1: Okay, so,
13: that's despite what has happened in Russia and despite what's happened in Iran. Iran is on its last legs. They have almost no oil out on tankers. They're called ghost tankers. They're going to run out of money. And just like Ronald Reagan inherited 15% inflation, a horrible recession, oil lines, gas lines, remember all the embargo and all that? He said, stay the course. Cut taxes, deregulate, increase production. What happened? The biggest economic boom in American history, which we're still in that boom, with one exception, the 2008-2009 disaster, which was caused by real estate stupidity.
1: Well, that preceded Trump, though. But
13: No, but that came after Reagan. Reagan basically unleashed, as Larry Kudlow says, the rascals in us about entrepreneurship and so forth, by finally getting tax rates down and regulation down.
1: Okay, everybody, that's Peter Husey, and he's given us a great background. He's been there. He's done that. He's lived the work and contributed to it. So I want to just make sure everybody follow me on Facebook, The Jen Charlton Show, or jennifer.charlton.39, because I put a lot of this content out on my Facebook page. Also, my X account is @RealJenCharlton. If you follow me, you may not see it. You got to go to my pages and scroll down and see all this content that I'm reposting, because I'm getting sourced from a lot of different folks. We are going to take on next week the situation here on data centers. So let's just stand tight. But listen, vote in Jeff Holtzinger for county executive here, Frederick County. We need him to help us take control of what's been going on where it's not in your best interest, whether it's the electric energy costs that Governor Moore has blown up and the Democrat legislature. We got to get rid of the super cabal in Annapolis. You got to vote Republican if you want to save Maryland. Everybody, I'd like to thank my sponsor, Sweeties on the Creek. You're scooping now. Great homemade ice cream flavors, unusual, lovely, and sweet treats. We'll be right back here Saturday morning at 9 a.m.
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4: Midterm blitz continues today. I'm Ann Carrick, Fox News. President Trump looking to boost Republican turnout.
14: The president rallies in Ohio this evening, a state he won by double digits 2 years ago. He spent Friday night in reliably red Alabama telling supporters in Mobile,
15: I don't need the votes. I'm doing this. You know, I'm doing this and I'm not running for anything. But you're going to think of me as on the ballot, right? Everybody promise.
16: President Trump plans to hit dozens of states between now and the November 3rd elections, though his approval ratings nationwide have slipped. He dismisses those numbers, but concedes the party in power historically loses seats in midterm elections. Jared Halpern, Fox News.
4: A former Cornell University student filing a civil lawsuit against the school says she was drugged and gang raped in 2024. Fox's Eric Shawn.
17: The reports say that the Cornell student did tell the campus police that she was raped, but it seems that someone withheld that. New York Governor Kathy Hochul now appointing State Attorney General Tish James to investigate the Cornell co-ed identified as Jane Doe in court documents. Her claims that in 2024, she was drunk and drugged when seven members of the Chi Phi fraternity raped her for hours at their frat house. She gave a statement to Cornell University police, and new reports say that she did tell them she was raped, but that may not have been passed on to the district attorney.
4: The DA initially did not bring charges, saying the statement reported she agreed to the sexual activity. A 25-year-old dual UK-Iranian national man arrested Thursday on suspicion of plotting a terror attack is released on bail. Five British national men in their 20s initially arrested on suspicion of explosives and terror offenses near an airbase used by American bombers to strike Iran also released on bail. 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
4: The captain of the Fly Dubai airplane that made an emergency landing earlier this week, Captain Smit Mashar, told the Indian Prime Minister details on how he fought for his life following the attack in the cockpit. Fox's Christina Coleman.
22: He says he fought to open the door to the cockpit, even though the co-pilot had stabbed him mid-air during a violent attack. He says he got that door open and he was grateful that others were able to help out. And Israeli Prime Minister Benjamin Netanyahu shared his beliefs on the co-pilot's intentions.
23: We are investigating now whether he was sent, and whoever sent him will pay a high price.
22: And investigators are also trying to figure out if this co-pilot was working with anyone else to carry out this attack.
4: The UAE prosecutor general alleges the first officer attempted to carry out a terrorist attack during the flight. At least 10 people are injured, two in critical condition, after the driver of a vehicle plowed into the crowd standing in the road to cheer on the Newcastle Knights rugby team. Police confirming it was not a terrorist attack. Counterterrorism Minister Yasmin Khatli urges fans to be careful in the wake of the accident.
24: Please drive responsibly. Take your time. We want everybody to enjoy themselves and help in celebrating what the Newcastle Knights have achieved.
4: Multiple reports stating the incident came after an 18-year-old driver was driving erratically to try and get the crowd excited when he lost control of the vehicle. South Korea reports another ballistic missile fired by North Korea toward the sea, the latest in a run of tests during heightened tensions after landmines blasts injured three South Korean soldiers. Kim Yo-jong, the leader's sister and possibly the second most powerful figure in Pyongyang, dismissed Seoul's demands Friday over the mine blast as utterly pathetic, adding the North intends to cut ties with the South forever. South Korea reporting stepped up surveillance and vigilance for possible further launches. I'm Ann Carrick. This is Fox News.
25: This is Fox on Justice. On Capitol Hill, FBI Director Kash Patel was pressed on the investigation into Thomas Crooks, the man who authorities say shot and almost killed then-former President Trump at a Pennsylvania campaign rally in 2024. More than 2 years later, Patel says there's not much new in the probe.
26: I
0: think we looked at some 27 devices, exfiltrated all the data off of them, looked for connections to individuals in America and overseas, and we found no evidence that that individual was literally even speaking to any other human being other than his parents who he resided with.
25: According to new documents reviewed by Fox News Digital, Thomas's father spoke to authorities and said his son did not identify any friends in high school, but was friendly with people. Under oath, Patel promised to keep lawmakers in the loop on any important developments in the case. David Spunt, Fox News.
3: The 930 WFMD Skyscan forecast for Frederick and surrounding counties. Well, any cloudy skies will be giving way to gradual clearing today with a high reaching 70. Tonight, increasing clouds with a low around 58. For Sunday, showers in the morning and through mid-afternoon, possibly with a high near 65. 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
5: Thank you, Frank, and good morning, everyone. Welcome to another You Ought to Know edition right here on WFMD, live programming the 3rd of October, and that proves it because the first Saturday of the month is the Cars and Coffee at GTD. Get the details, auto detailing, and we've got the owner, Eric, with us right now. Good morning, Eric. How are you?
6: Good, buddy. How are you?
5: Doing well, sir. Doing well. So you've got Cars and Coffee going on at your business establishment today. That's always fun. I want to live vicariously through you for a moment. Tell me some of the vehicles you've got out there today.
6: Well, what do I have? I have a 68 Camaro out here, a 69 Camaro.
5: Nice.
6: I have a GT350.
5: Really? You got a Shelby GT350?
6: Yeah, we have a Shelby GT350. That's a pretty nice car. That's the first time he's been here.
5: Nice.
6: Blue and color. What else we have? I have a couple other Camaros out back.
5: Mm-hmm.
6: A couple BMWs. What else do I have out there? I have a couple El Caminos sitting out here. I got a little bit of everything out.
5: Well, that's great. El Caminos are always a very popular vehicle at the car shows. And a GT350, are we talking about a modern one or an older one?
6: Older one.
5: Wow. Very nice. Not an easy car to get at a Cars and Coffee event. So
6: No. I was out talking to the owner, and it was the first time he heard. Like I said, he was just kind of riding by, and he was like, well, I'm just going to pull in.
5: There great. You go. Very good. Well, they're a pretty rare car to have at car shows nowadays because of their value, and you don't get as many up there as you used to. I remember the Ford shows that we used to have in Gettysburg many, many years ago, 50 years ago, to say the least, and really enjoyed doing the car shows there. But even then, we were having difficulties getting GT350s and GT500s out there for the shows because people were so worried about the value. So,
6: oh, yeah.
5: Yep.
6: Yeah, it's crazy. It's crazy. Like I said, so the car values now, like I said, it fluctuates so much.
5: Mm-hmm.
6: It's hard. Like I said, it's hard to put numbers on cars anymore. Even at the auctions, when I go up to the auctions with people, you know, and we look at stuff, it's like, a guy selling, a square body or older Chevy pickup truck. And you watch it go through the block, and like I said, it's in pretty good shape, and it's only doing $15,000. You're going,
5: right?
6: What the heck's going on? What's going on here? Why is that so cheap?
5: Auctions can be very fickle, no doubt about it. Hey, so let's give information where you're at. You're at 96 North Main Street, and that is in Spring Grove, Pennsylvania, and that is GTD. Get the details. Auto detailing. You're having a Cars and Coffee event this morning, and giving a chance for everybody to stop on by and say hi, get a chance to see the shop, and it's a good time. And if you can see a vehicle like the El Caminos and the Camaros and the GT350 all in one morning, you've had a good morning.
6: Yeah, exactly. Like I said, and we've been very, very blessed when it comes to the cars and stuff we get. I got an F-100 pulling in now.
5: Nice.
6: Yeah, it's just you never know what's going to show up. And again, like I said, if you're a car nut like I am, you know, you see stuff that you haven't seen before, it catches your eye immediately. And again, like I said, some of this stuff's daily driver, some of it's, you know, show quality. No, we don't care. We just like cars. That's it. You know, come on out, look around, see what we got going on, and, you know, that's all we ask.
5: That's a great thing. And, you know, when you have an event like that with Cars and Coffee, and it's open to all brands and models, it really does open the market up to getting to see a lot of different things. For years, I did one brand show, and, you know, no offense to one brand shows, but you get a little tired of seeing the same things all the time. We had a guy show up at a show about 6 months ago, and he has converted a full-size Volkswagen van. Okay, probably era like 78, 80, somewhere around there. And put the engine, is now a mid-engine. Okay, the engine is in the area where you normally would store stuff. And he has an LS engine in that thing. So, I mean, it's incredible some of the things you see when you open it up to all brands, makes, and models. It really is.
6: Yeah, again, like I said, it's just... like I said, all us car nuts are car nuts. We like everything.
5: Yep.
6: I mean, I have a, what else is out there? I have an old 260Z out back, orange 260Z, that this guy loved. You can tell this guy loves this car. It's a daily driver, but he loves this car. And hey, you know what? You don't see many of the old cars anymore.
5: No.
6: You really don't.
5: There's two guys that live in my area that I frequently see at car shows. That one has a 260Z, one has a 280Z, and they've both been converted over to General Motors 350s.
6: Wow.
5: They move.
6: Yeah.
5: They move.
6: Oh, they move. I had a friend that had a 280 with a Chevy 350 in it, and I tell you what, that thing was crazy.
5: Love it, love it, love it. All right, we've got to take a real quick break. We've got more to talk with Eric from GTD. Get the details, auto detailing, coming up in just one moment on WFMD.

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8: All right, fellas, here it is. 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
9: Hey, Clink drove into town yesterday.
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8: Could be.
11: What's important about a cigarette lighter?
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8: Tomorrow morning, as soon as Hogan's car wash opens for business.
12: All right, come on, let's get going. Hi, Schultz.
13: Doing?
12: Washing the commandant's car. Come on, fellas, let's get going.
13: Wait a minute, you washed it yesterday.
12: Yeah, well, you know what they say. A clean car is a happy car. Come on, now, let's go.
13: You want the car to be happy? I don't. Back to the barracks.
12: Wait, Schultz.
8: You're ordering us not to wash it?
13: You heard me?
12: Just want to make sure so I can tell the commandant you stopped us.
13: Thank you, listen to me. I'm only a sergeant. Hey, if it wouldn't be for me, the car would never be washed.
14: The only show that had a premise that somehow made it happen. Unbelievable. Hogan's Heroes, and a funny, funny show, no doubt about it. Great characters in that episodes. I'm Dave Serio. With me, I've got Eric from GTD, Get the Details Auto Detailing. Once again, good morning, Eric. How are you?
15: Good, buddy. How are you?
14: Great. Hey, you're really having some fun there at the shop. This is something that you've been doing once a month now during the summer and spring and fall hours. But it's going to be our last one for a while because the weather is a-changing, as Bob Dylan would say. So this is going to be the last one, but you've got a real good response out there. 20 or 25 cars is a nice response to a little cars gathering.
15: Oh, yeah. Like I said, we've been averaging about, like I said, the last three shows have been pretty decent. And again, like I said, next year we'll start in April again, and we'll do it the first Saturday of every month. And we're also talking about possibly doing some afternoon or evening deals. I'm not sure what that's going to come out of, but like I said, I'm sure my wife has some brainstorming to do as usual. So I'm sure, like I said, we'll have some more stuff for everybody for next year.
14: That sounds great. And again, some of the automobiles you have there today, be really blessed and honored that you had these guys show up. And it really is important to have some really good quality cars that people find to be very interesting. And the El Caminos and the Camaros, you know, you think, well, there's a lot of those around, but in the condition that those cars probably are in, no, that's not the case. You see some really spectacular automobiles at these little events.
15: Oh, yeah, it's crazy what you see. It's unbelievable what these people do. You know, yes, there's a bunch of big builders out there that for $400,000 really put you something together.

0: to us. People give you a call during the week, during business hours, if they have any detailing questions.
1: Yes, sir. 717-577-9797.
0: Thank you, sir. Pleasure. Enjoy yourself at the car show, and we'll look forward to talking to you next Saturday morning.
1: Yep. Thank you.
0: Thanks, Eric. That's Eric from GTD. Get the details, auto detailing. We appreciate them very much for giving us a call. He's got that Cars and Coffee event happening at his place right now, and it's a nice event, and hopefully you get a chance to go up there. If you want to leave right now and make your way up, it'd be a good time to do so. If not, it's going to be April before the next one, because the weather's a changing in Spring Grove, Pennsylvania, and some people say not for the better, but some people love it. I don't know. I'm on the other side of the fence on that one, that's for sure. All right, with me I have the dynamic duo, Todd and Jose from Dynamic Automotive. Good morning, guys.
2: Good morning.
0: Hey, you did that very well. Absolutely great. You guys, I hope you're not holding hands again. I'm telling you. No, I hope that's not happening. Excellent job. Excellent job. Hey, first of all, I want to tell you, I appreciate you guys making the effort. I know this is not an easy phone call to make. You have to make your way to the Liberty Town location and call from there, and I appreciate you doing that. You guys are appreciated, and I'm glad you do it. Thank you so much.
2: I am glad to hear that, because it's uphill both ways and it's always in the snow.
0: Wait a minute. I just spoke with Eric, and he said it was 60 degrees. Come on.
2: In PA, it may be 60 degrees, yeah.
0: Gotcha.
2: Wait a minute, that's PA, right?
0: Yeah, he is in Spring Grove, Pennsylvania, right there. They're doing his last Cars and Coffee event of the year. And you got your car show coming up tomorrow, right?
2: Yes.
0: The rain out from last week, and you're doing it this week.
2: Yeah. So cars will start showing up around 10, 11 o'clock, weather permitting.
0: Yes.
2: Tomorrow morning at the Urbana location, that's 8824 Urbana Church Road. The car show officially starts around noontime, runs to about 3 o'clock when we start handing out trophies for the winners. And all of the proceeds go to benefit who, Todd?
3: So this year we are benefiting the Habitat for Humanity.
2: Yeah.
0: Good choice.
2: You like that organization too, I understand, Dave.
0: I do. Yeah, I've worked a lot with them. I volunteered a lot with Habitat for Humanity up in Maryland. And really enjoyed my time with them. Not only did I help with actual construction, which that's scary. Okay, I wouldn't want to live in that house. But anyway, that's scary. However, I also did volunteer my DJ skills to host the presentation of the house to the new owners. And they did a big ceremony there at each house when that was done. And that's a real nice thing to do.
2: That's great, Dave. That really is. We think they're an excellent organization,
0: yep.
2: And we're happy to donate all the proceeds from this car show to the Habitat of Humanity.
0: Okay, give me the positive weather forecast for tomorrow.
2: Well,
3: I wish we had one, Dave.
0: Uh-oh. I had to cancel my show yesterday at Zaxby's, which is a chicken place. I had to cancel our show there because the thunderstorms rolled in from 3 o'clock until 7 o'clock, and our show was 5 to 8. So just blew it up.
3: Wow.
0: Blew it up.
3: Yeah, I know we are sitting here very patiently, kind of holding our breath and crossing our fingers, hoping we can get this in tomorrow.
0: I hope so, too. And if you don't, I hope you reschedule it, because it's such an important show you guys put together. You do a great job, and it's for an important charity. So I'm hoping you can bear with the weather one more time if it happens that way.
2: Thank you, Dave.
3: We'll see how it plays out. We've got a busy schedule ahead of us the rest of this month, and then there's quite a few of us headed off to Apex SEMA for the next month. So
0: exactly.
3: We've got a lot going on.
0: Yep, that you do. How many people are going with you to Apex SEMA this year?
3: I believe we're taking a team of six out there this year.
0: People don't understand, folks. You don't understand. Very few independent shops do that. Apex and SEMA, boy, you can learn a lot. Apex especially, that is just training, training, training. And you guys take four, five.

0: guys with you. It is amazing that expense that you put out towards that, but it does pay off. I'll tell you that.
1: That is, and I tell you what, I'm going this year, and one of the things I'm really looking forward to is they did it last year, but they've expanded this year, is they have an engine build competition where they bring in trade school technicians and high school technicians.
0: Wow.
1: And they take GM 350 Chevrolet V8s,
0: mm-hmm.
1: and they tear them down to a bare block,
0: mm.
1: and then reassemble them.
0: Wow.
1: So it's going to be very neat to watch. This is hosted downstairs in Joe's Garage, which is down in the Venetian Expo Center, and it's going to be really, really fun to watch. Last year, they had three teams compete, and there's two trade schools, post-secondary school technicians, and one high school team. And, you know, the high schoolers won. Oh, wow.
0: Wow, that's impressive.
1: Yeah.
0: Now, what really would have been impressive if they would have done General Motors 6.2 to give them life experience.
1: but they don't come into the shop fully assembled, Dave. Usually they...
0: That's true.
1: They grenade it, so.
0: That's true.
2: Yeah.
1: But, you know, they've taken it from three teams last year. I believe they have nine teams registered this year. So
2: that is gonna be cool.
1: It's going to be a fun competition to watch and be a part of.
0: Good deal. Good deal. And some people may think of that, well, that sounds pretty boring to me, but it is not. It is very interesting how that's done. And these guys at such a young age are qualified to do this. It's fantastic. All right. Well, we're going to take a real quick break. When we come back, we've got more with our dynamic duo, Todd and Jose from Dynamic Automotive. Dynamic Automotive has eight locations to serve you now in the Frederick, Maryland and vicinity, and that includes even Sykesville, Mount Airy, and Westminster, the three newest locations. They're creeping their way towards the Baltimore area. So we'll be right back in just one moment. 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We'll be back in just a few moments.

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2: Two Hagerstown men are facing charges following a shooting investigation that ended with a police pursuit in West Virginia. Hagerstown police responded around 12:30 Wednesday afternoon to the 400 block of Suman's Avenue for a reported shooting. Officers found evidence that a shooting had occurred and identified a suspect vehicle. The vehicle was later located on Mulgans Road with two people inside. Police attempted a traffic stop near Salem Avenue and Indiana Avenue, but the vehicle fled. The pursuit continued into West Virginia, where both suspects were taken into custody. They were identified as 26-year-old Jacob Arroyo and 21-year-old Leviticus Ricks. Both men are from Hagerstown and face assault, reckless endangerment, traffic, and firearm-related charges. Police say the incident appears to be isolated. There's no ongoing threat to the public. A Greencastle woman is accused of trying to persuade a juvenile victim to recant sexual assault allegations against a relative. Pennsylvania State Police say 77-year-old Linda Crone faces charges including sexual exploitation of children, intimidating a victim or witness, and endangering the welfare of a child. Police allege Crone violated a protective order by facilitating communication between the victim and 45-year-old Brett Crone, who is charged with sexually assaulting the girl multiple times between 2020 and 2025. Crone is also accused of trying to influence the victim's position on the allegations. Her preliminary hearing is set for August the 6th. For more local stories, go to our website at WFMD.com. 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
3: I'm Paul Stevens. The United Arab Emirates prosecutor general saying that Fly Dubai co-pilot who stabbed his captain allegedly tried to carry out a terrorist attack.
4: That's according to state media, which also reports he used a crash axe to attack the captain. We've also learned that the co-pilot was previously grounded from another airline because of extremist views.
3: Fox's Chan Lee Painter. New York's governor ordering investigations after a lawsuit filed by a woman saying she was raped by some men at a Cornell University frat house back in 2024.
5: The woman making the allegations is now suing the university, which did suspend and expel some of the accused men, but none were criminally charged, as law enforcement at the time says the woman didn't claim assault.
3: Fox's Eben Brown. New York State Attorney General Letitia James will be a special prosecutor in the case. 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
1: The 930 WFMD Skyscan forecast for Frederick and surrounding counties. Well, any cloudy skies will be giving way to gradual clearing today with a high reaching 70. Tonight, increasing clouds with a low around 58. For Sunday, showers in the morning and through mid-afternoon, possibly with a high near 65. The forecast, a service of S&K Roofing, Siding, and Windows. 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
8: Have you ever noticed when you're driving that anyone who's driving slower than you is an idiot? 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
10: classic George Carlin, of course, Idiots and Maniacs. I'm Dave Serio. Saturday morning, I'm not sure which one I fall under, but it could be either, neither way. Saturday mornings, 10 to 11, right here on Free Talk 930 WFMD. I have the pleasure of having the company of the dynamic duo this morning, Todd and Jose from Dynamic Automotive. Let's talk about the 8 locations of Dynamic Automotive, if we can. You guys have really expanding in a very, very positive way, a little towards the Baltimore area. Got to say that because of Sykesville, and especially Sykesville and Westminster. Westminster, I think that was a great, great choice. That area is booming. It has been booming for years. You picked a business that was already doing well and well-respected in the area, and I can't say any more positive things about the purchase idea that you came up with, Todd. You found the location, and I'm very impressed.
11: You know, Dave, I didn't find that location. I mean, so Dwayne and I had rode around that area many, many times, and we had seen the shop, and you know, it was in a good location. And a year later, she called us.
10: Okay.
11: And she is a listener of your show. And she called us and said, you know, I hear a lot of good things. I've done my research on you guys, and I am at a point where I'm ready to retire, and I've been looking for a shop of your caliber to come and take over where I leave off. And we actually chatted with her for about a year's time, and here we are.
10: Fantastic.
11: You know, we bought the business from her and really doing great things over there.
10: Well, you know, they say when a transaction happens and everyone's happy on all good sides, that's the way it should be. And it does sound like that.
11: Yes, absolutely. Yeah, it's been wonderful moving into the Westminster area.
10: Good. Tell the folks where you are. You're on Tuck Road. Is that correct?
11: Yes. So we are at 7 Tuck Road, Suite D in Westminster. And, you know, that's kind of over in the historic area. So 140 is kind of right behind us. The new high school's right beside us. So it's a really, really nice area of Westminster, and really, really happy to be there.
10: Very good. And the shop that you took over, I know you've already changed the building outside, and you're doing the inside right now, correct?
11: Yeah. So, you know, did bring in all new equipment and got that all working out. So that does have an ADOS capability there. So we're working on that. So, yeah, a lot of things coming together over there. Clean the building up.
12: New waiting room.
11: Yeah, waiting room has been refurbished.
10: Very good.
11: So things are coming together.
10: Great. The ADOT, for those of you that don't know what ADOT is, that's the equipment necessary to adjust, repair, and also line up the sensors for your automobile, for your automatic braking and your lane change and things like that. All the safety features that are now being equipped on vehicles. And I've heard, is this true? But I've heard that it looks like it's going to be a feature that is going to be mandatory on vehicles very soon to have all those safety guidelines. Is that true? Do you know?
11: You know, I haven't heard specifically whether it is or isn't, but it would not surprise me. I mean, you know, Dave, for that, I mean, I purchased a 25 Toyota Camry. Love the car. It came with all of those features. And I can tell you personally, it has saved my tail more than one time, you know, coming up and traffic starts to break. And,
10: right.
11: You know, it's reacting quicker than I'm reacting.
12: I have to agree with you there.
11: Yeah, so.
12: Yeah, it's helped me, especially on long trips.
11: Yeah. So, you know, I can say firsthand that it works.
12: Yeah.
11: And it wouldn't surprise me if it isn't mandated.
10: Yeah, I had heard somewhere very, very soon, 2027, 2028, 2029, something like that, that they're talking about mandating that all new vehicles have the ADOT systems.
12: It does make you safer as a driver. I know that the lane assist and the emergency stop
10: right.
12: Have helped me twice that emergency stop actually has saved me from having a fender bender.
10: So you're saying this particular Big Brother thing is a nice thing?
12: I'm actually for it, yes.
10: Mm-hmm.
12: The blind spot indicators on your mirrors as you're driving down the road. My goodness, what a great feature that is.
10: I agree. I have that on my Hellcat.
12: Yeah, you know, and especially if you're in a vehicle that really does have large blind spots, it's a blessing to have that indicator there telling you, hey, there's somebody beside you before you shift into their lane. You know?
10: Yep.
11: Or even backing out of a parking spot. I mean, you're in a small car, you're sitting beside two monster SUVs or a pickup, and you're trying to back out. You can't see anything, but guess what?
12: Yeah.
11: That cross-traffic alert system does.
12: Yeah.
11: And it will automatically jam the brakes if it sees a car coming that you're going to back into.
12: Yeah.
10: Yeah. I do a lot of parking where I have to pull into parking spots, and then I have to back out. And when I take my dogs to lunch, which I love doing three or four times a week, I have a dog car. I have a 97 Honda CRV. Well, that little thing gets in between, you know, a Yukon and a dually, okay? You can't see anything for the first 10 feet pulling out. And those features would be nice. It would be.
11: Oh, yeah. I mean, I utilize that. My wife and I go to Costco. And, you know, you always want the truck facing the parking lot. You don't want it back into that spot. You can't load anything in the car. And so that's where I've had it work for me. You know, I'm trying to back out, can't see, and then somebody's come zooming down the line of cars, and car recognizes it. It hits the brakes.
12: Yeah. You know, it's the old... It's sort of like when seatbelts first came out. You remember that, Dave. I mean, you were around when they switched out from horses to horseless buggies.
10: thanks, Jose. Appreciate that, sir. Well, we're about out of time for the dynamic duo. I appreciate that.
12: but nobody liked seatbelts when they first came out, and a lot of them argue that it actually made you unsafe to wear seatbelts.
10: I fought it. I got to tell you, I did. But I'll tell you what got me to wear seatbelts more than anything else, and it wasn't a safety issue. It wasn't I had a close call and said, man, I should have been wearing it. I bought a 1969 Shelby GT500, and it was in 1976 when I bought it. I hadn't worn seatbelts up to that time. Okay, even though they were in my 66 Falcon, they were in my 69 Mustang, I just didn't wear them. Okay?
12: Right.
10: But the 69 Shelby had the seatbelts attached to the factory roll bar. And you really couldn't not wear them. Because when you got in the seat, they were around you. Okay? And I decided to start wearing the lap belt with it, like it's designed. So it was the first shoulder strap seatbelt system I had ever used. And I decided to hold on to it. And that's what got me to wear seatbelts, and from then on, I've been wearing them all the time. Hey, I hate to say this. I got to take a real quick break. When we come back, we've got more with the Dynamic Duo. I'm Dave Serio. The show's called You Ought to Know.

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10: All right. My dad is from India, and my mom is from Japan. I get my sushi from 7-Eleven. I'm like Harold and Kumar. So, I'm driving with my parents, and we see these cows grazing in a field. So my dad says, now, there is a word that can have a lot of different meanings. Graze, for example. For example, a cow can graze. And then I say, or you can be grazed by a bullet. And then my mom says, or... it's a kind of a donut.
8: Mm-hmm.
9: Daniel Ninen and Grazing. I'm Dave Serio. It's Saturday morning, and that means you ought to know. 10 to 11, right here on Free Talk 930 WFMD. With me, the dynamic duo, Todd and Jose from Dynamic Automotive. Once again, good morning, gentlemen.
11: Good morning.
9: Now, when I was in business, and I've been retired now for 8.5 years, hard to believe, but 8.5 years I've been retired. We had a number of customers in the late 90s and early 2000s that had asked me if I could disable airbags. And some of them, I guess, had a legitimate reasoning, even though I didn't do it for them. The legitimate reasoning was they were frail, older folks, mostly women. They were like in 90 to 100 pounds, and they were concerned that an airbag, if it did deploy, it would seriously hurt them or kill them. But the industry has changed in airbags, and to someone who has had two airbags in two different vehicles deploy and save my tuchus, I'm very pro airbag. But did you run into the same situation years ago, Jose?
11: Actually, a couple of people were concerned with the deployment of the airbag, mm-hmm. and I had to assure them that, you know, it would actually save their lives.
9: Yep.
11: And instruct them that they had to wear their seatbelt as well, because I ran into drivers who decided, oh, I've got an airbag, but I'm not going to wear my seatbelt now. Well, this makes it okay for me not to wear my seatbelt.
9: They may meet the windshield before the airbag can stop them.
11: Yeah, you know, which defeats the purpose. You have to wear your seatbelt
9: right
11: on there. I've had requests to remove emission components, but never really to disable an airbag. Now, have you?
12: Yeah, I have had people, any kind of safety system, I have requests to disable it, whether it be the airbags, whether it be emissions components like you're talking about.
11: Yeah.
12: Right down to ABS brakes.
9: Oh,
12: I don't
9: need
12: those anymore. Brakes, I can pump it myself.
9: Yeah.
12: I don't know which wheel's locked.
11: Yeah.
12: You know, that system is way faster than you.
9: You're going to be standing right in front of St. Peter with a steering wheel in your hand, pumping away, I'll tell you.
12: Yeah. Yeah.
11: And I have a standard answer. And, you know, we at Dynamic Automotive are bound by federal law.
9: Absolutely.
11: It's against the law for us to tamper with any of that stuff. You know, we're not going to remove a catalytic converter or disable an O2 sensor or an airbag for that matter.
12: Yeah
11: we just can't do that.
9: Right. So, I mean, you know, they're not going to visit you every other Sunday if you get caught.
11: Yeah.
12: Exactly.
11: Yeah, that's the truth. There's a hefty fine involved and, jail time. And just not worth it.
9: Nope, absolutely not. One other thing, the seatbelt situation we were talking about. First of all, I have a radio show called You Ought to Know. So damn straight, I wear seatbelts every day, okay? Every minute that I'm in a car, because that's not the headline I want to see. Dave Serio involved in accident, seriously hurt, and he was not wearing a seatbelt. He ought to knew. Yeah, exactly. So,
11: that's good, Dave. Yeah.
9: I didn't want that to happen, but I do wear seatbelts every single time I'm in an automobile. And that includes just my lap belt that I have in the 71 Cougar. It's a convertible. So it did not have any restraints for the shoulder strap, just a lap belt. But I still wear just a lap belt in that car also.
11: I had a 71 Cutlass where you put your lap belt on and the shoulder belt was actually on tethered on the headliner, and then you would unwrap it and buckle that in and adjust it. So you had two belts.
9: Sure you would. Sure you would. Yes, yes. You wear just a lap belt in that, I'm sure.
11: Oh, my gosh, yeah. You know, if I don't wear a seatbelt, I feel naked driving the car. And
9: yeah, that's true.
11: It just does not feel safe at all.
9: All right, give me a moment to get that mental picture out of my head. Okay, I'm good now. Okay, all right.
11: You wouldn't want to see that either, yeah.
9: Everybody's yelling at the radio, wear your seatbelt, wear your seatbelt.
11: You know, when
9: that's the buggy. That was the slam for the buggy remark, okay?
11: Yeah. When that lady, that frail older lady, yes, approached you about disabling that airbag, was it a Takata airbag?
9: I don't remember now whether it was. It was before the Takatas had problems, so I'm not really sure. But that particular recall hadn't happened at that time. This was just, they were already talking about the scary situation of how, you know, children couldn't be in there and all that good stuff and everything. So it was a lot of information out there about airbags and their deployment, and a lot of people were misinformed, okay? So it turns out... they are life-saving.
12: Right,
9: they are life-saving.
12: I see a lot.
11: Go ahead.
12: You know, I see a lot of times young people putting their feet up on the dash.
9: Oh my goodness!
12: I have heard.
9: Have you seen that X-ray on Facebook of that one?
11: Yeah.
9: Oh my Lord!
12: Yeah.
9: If that doesn't deter you from doing that, nothing will.
12: Yeah. I see that all too often riding down the highway, and I see younger people most often. And they got their feet up on the dash,
9: yep,
12: and they're leaning back in the seat, and they're on their phone, and I'm like, oh my God, get your feet on the floor.
9: Yeah, exactly.
11: That airbag deployed, that's a bone-crushing event.
9: Exactly, and for good reason. I mean, if you see where the airbags are located, that's not where you put your feet, you know?
12: Yeah.
11: Exactly, and you know, dashes are very expensive. Just putting your feet up on such an expensive dash, I've seen people damage a dash by doing that.
12: Yeah.
11: That's a very expensive piece of to have to replace in your vehicle.
9: Spoken like a true dad.
11: Yeah.
9: Well, how about the people that put their legs out the windows, you know? With these side curtain airbags nowadays, they have no idea what's going to happen.
11: What is with that?
9: I know. I mean, we used to do that in the 60s all the time, but, you know, I don't know.
11: Yeah.
9: It's crazy times out there, that's for sure.
11: That makes sense to me.
9: But airbags are probably the most important safety feature to happen in automobiles in the last 60 years. No doubt.
11: Yeah. And you know, they really tested them 8 ways to Sunday. It takes two, in most systems, it takes two sensors to deploy that airbag, and there's a minimum speed that vehicle has to be traveling to impact.
9: Right.
11: To deploy those.
12: And they've gotten really smart, too, because they know which sensors have tripped, whether it's a frontal collision, a side collision. It knows how to deploy those airbags to best protect the occupants, and with the occupancy sensors, it knows who's sitting where and how big they are, and it takes a lot of data into an account.
11: So you have side curtain airbags, you're right, that deploy when certain sensors are triggered.
12: Yeah.
11: And you have frontal airbags that deploy when those sensors are triggered.
9: Well, I'm going to mention one more thing. We only have time for one more thing, but I believe, if I'm not mistaken, in the late 70s, General Motors put airbags in some Oldsmobiles, and supposedly customers were not told. I don't know if that's for a fact or not, and I'm not going to state anything. I don't know, but I was told that by a very knowledgeable person in the automobile industry. But they put airbags in there just to see how they would last and how they would work.
11: You are correct. I went to a lot of GM schools when I was in the dealership world, and Oldsmobile was the division that had deployed vehicles with airbags, and it wasn't really incognito or anything. It was an option that was available, and some people opted for it because, again, they weren't popular,
9: right,
11: back then. It had a stigma attached to it. But Oldsmobile was that division that took that on. So you are correct.
9: Very good. All right, well, that's all the time we have for today's show. We've got Todd and Jose, the dynamic duo from Dynamic Automotive, 8 locations to serve you in the Frederick and Maryland vicinity, and we're glad to have you guys. Thanks so much for being a part of the show today.
11: Thank you, Dave. Have a great weekend.
9: You too. I hope you have a good day for the car show tomorrow. God bless you, and let's hope for good weather.
11: Thank you, sir. Goodbye.
9: Bye-bye now. That's all the time we have, folks. We'll see you next week on You Ought to Know.

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1: More information. I'm Paul Stevens, Fox News. The co-pilot who allegedly attacked the Fly Dubai pilot Wednesday has been ID'd. Fox's Chanley Painter.
2: 29-year-old Omani national Haman al-Hammami. It's also being reported he was born in the United Arab Emirates. Reportedly in 2024, he was grounded by Oman Air over concerns he had adopted radical Islamic views. Fly Dubai reportedly failed to check with Oman Air before hiring the co-pilot who worked for that airline less than a year at the time of Wednesday's attack. The United Arab Emirates saying the co-pilot used the cockpit's crash axe to attack the captain while attempting to carry out a, quote, terrorist attack.
1: Now, Israeli Prime Minister Benjamin Netanyahu says Israeli authorities are still trying to figure out whether the suspect acted alone on the attack or if he had assistance from others. President Trump back on the campaign trail today following a Friday night rally in a Republican stronghold.
3: Alabama is a reliably Republican state, carried easily by President Trump in elections past. But this year, he is urging his supporters to turn out for down-ballot Republicans.
4: So just think of what the Trump administration and our Republican majorities have accomplished in less than 2 years' time. Nobody's ever seen this before. Nobody's ever done it. We have.
3: Today, President Trump returns to Ohio, a state he won by double digits 2 years ago. Polling now shows Democrats in position to potentially flip a Republican-held seat that could decide control of the Senate. Jared Halpern, Fox News.
1: Federal court in Texas on Friday temporarily blocking the Trump White House from building a border wall and other infrastructure across the state's Big Bend area. That's a key legal win in a battle from opponents who will push back against a key campaign promise and a border wall. 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
5: 930 WFMD Skyscan forecast for Frederick and surrounding counties. Well, any cloudy skies will be giving way to gradual clearing today with a high reaching 70. Tonight, increasing clouds with a low around 58. For Sunday, showers in the morning and through mid-afternoon, possibly with a high near 65. 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
8: Mr. Terry Kernan.
7: Yeah.
8: How are we doing?
7: Great. Here we go. Tomorrow, big day. We got, now we're in October. It's going to get cooler. Leaves are going to fall. This is actually my favorite time of the year. I think I may have mentioned it before. And I love it. But, man, a little bit sad, though. I ain't going to lie. My Houston Astros made it into the playoffs by the skin of their teeth, as you know. Knowing they were never going to make it to the World Series. I mean, that would have been like Jesus walking on water on the earth again. But they lost the first two games to the White Sox. So we say congratulations to the White Sox. We hope you guys go on and win it all, because we definitely don't want the Yankees, and we definitely want them, and we don't want these people. And no, I could care less who wins. I love everybody. It's just a game. But I'll tell you, Terry, what is not just a game is real estate and loans.
8: Mm-hmm. There's nothing. No.
7: This is not a joke. This is people's lives, and it matters, right? It does. It's a big, big deal to people. It's very emotional. It can. Now, there are some people take college football games and pro ones. How's about the other night? The Browns beating my Pittsburgh Steelers hometown team. What is that? That's going to cause more division and disunity up in that part of the world. There's a lot of upset family members I have right now about the Steelers, you know, taking a hit with the Browns. I mean, the Browns. But then again, our Falcons do the same nonsense. You know, it happens. So, but you know what? This is serious business, and we're going to jump right on into it. And here's the big thing. Inventory, we've been hanging on by a thread at right around 800. We were at 809 today. So we only came up like 7 or 8 houses since last week. So the slowdown begins, as they say. I think we're going to top out. I do. I think if it's like last year, it will be in 2 more weeks. And maybe we'll top out at 815 or 811. And last year was 711. So if we're up 100 homes over last year, big deal. Not a huge thing at all. Buyers actually are liking it. The buyers we're working with, they like seeing their inbox with more homes to select from than even a year ago. But it's definitely not normal. It's not anything norm, but the market is getting back to normal literally by the week, it feels like. And that's actually a good thing. So there you go. Those are my initial thoughts on inventory. Average prices, days on market's like 49. It's holding steady. Everything else we don't need to talk about and cover because it's literally flat and steady. And that's a good thing. We like it. So what are your thoughts on that?
8: So my thoughts on that is 2025, third week in October, highest number of homes on the market. 2024, very similar, highest number of homes. Now, was it 800? No. I think last year was around 680 or so.
7: Yeah.
8: And the year before it was less than that. This year, and if you listen to our show a couple months ago, when we talked about this, we predicted, both you and I, that October was going to be the month that we're going to have the most inventory this year. And we're already there. We're above 800. We haven't seen 800. And
7: yeah.
8: Prior to COVID,
7: oh, yeah.
8: So 2019, it's 2018
7: mm-hmm.
8: is when the last time we saw it. And we're also taking a look at a slowdown in the market. The last time, you know, the last show I talked about the 10-year Treasury bond. Okay? The 10-year Treasury yield has gone up, up, up. Last week I said that it was at a 19-year high. Mm. That number has changed. It's now at the 24-year high.
7: Oh.
8: So the 10-year bond has continued to go up. And basically what we're taking a look at is on my side, on the buy side, things have really, really slowed down. I was at the Realtor conference this past week.
7: Yeah, I wasn't able to go, but that's okay. What'd you find out there?
8: You were missed. I saw a lot of people that, you know, there were guys I got in the business with, guys that have retired, guys that, you know, have been doing it as long as I have, and, you know, talked to some of the younger people in the business, and they basically said that, you know, nobody tried to go, oh, yeah, I'm so busy, I don't know what to do with myself. Everybody has slowed down. So that number of 800, I think by the end of October, we're probably going to be in the 850 range. I'm going to make a bold prediction.
7: Yeah.
8: But I think that's, you know, in the next 3 weeks, we're going to see inventory jump up because we're really not seeing a whole lot of buyers coming into the market.
7: Yeah.
8: Which is a shame because the sellers are ready to sell. So that's what I think about the inventory.
7: Yeah, I think that sounds pretty reasonable what we could very potentially see. I have a couple more on the way, and this is the last push, you know, for the end of the year right now for sellers to say, I better do this before the snow flies. I better do this before the turkey comes in the oven and the Christmas tree's up and all that. By the way, it's already up if you go over to Lowe's. We forgot. I walked into Lowe's last week, Terry, and it's like, I didn't even get to see Halloween stuff. I missed it. That was 2 months ago. I didn't even see Thanksgiving stuff. That was last month. The one this month, we got Christmas trees up already. All right. And you know what's crazy? This is what I think is funny. When we're going to walk into Lowe's or Home Depot or Walmart or anywhere, we're going to walk in on December 1st, and they're going to have Valentine's Day stuff out.
8: Yeah, well, you know, at Home Depot, it's Halloween in one section. Christmas is already in the other section. Mary Sue and I went to Home Depot last weekend, and we just started laughing. We didn't even have to say, hey, look at the Christmas stuff. We just started chuckling, and Mary Sue goes, I can't believe they've got the Christmas stuff and then the Halloween stuff.
7: Let's get right that stuff there. Sold. Yeah, so if that gives you any signs of what we're dealing with. But it's all good, though. But I think in general, things are good. Here's the thing that's tricky, like Terry, that most sellers, it's a tale of two markets. I have two listings, one that's a condo and one that's a high-end home, two of them. And you would look at everything in the doom, the gloom, and all of it and say, man, they're going to be on the market, or they might as well just wait till next spring to sell. There ain't no buyers. One of them, high end, 9 days, two showings, under contract, cash offer, and very, very close, like the, yeah, just astounding good deal. That's all I can tell you for now. It's like, wow, sellers sign so fast. They're like, how fast can you get that document to me and sign, DocuSign, right? And then, yes, and then today, I just had a condo on the market for 3 days, had five showings, done, just like that. Guess what? Cash, cash, cash. Another one.
8: Any were they investors paying
7: no,
8: cash?
7: No, no, no. Both of these guys are both going to live primary residence in both the places. So you can't tell me buyers aren't out there. And somebody goes, oh, Darren, the big high-end home in the 800,000 and the condo you just sold today, those you convinced the seller to give it away. No, we didn't. I was worried about both of them being overpriced.
8: Wow.
7: And both of them sell within 10 days. I can't give you the details, but I can tell you this. The sellers are sending me a Christmas present, Terry.
8: So let me ask you a question. Was the condo a downgrade, a downsize?
7: Yes, it is.
8: Okay.
7: Yep, this was a downsizer, apparently, and it's cash. They've already sold a place before.
8: So that's the one market that I'm seeing because Mary Susan and I were in that market.
7: Yeah, you saw it.
8: People are starting to downsize. And,
7: So I would, too. If I had, you got these $800, $900 million homes, and you're going to go down to a condo at like $250 or $350, why not? I mean, take the risk and throw it in the stock market. It's breaking records still, right? But, yeah, it's crazy. So that, I think, is like, so I have that, and then I have two other houses that, I'm like, we gotta make an adjustment here, guys. Like, I'm not used to this. The market ain't used to this. This ain't good. We've tested it. We've tested it. We've retested it. You selling or staying? What are we doing? What are we doing? Selling or staying? That's where we're at.
8: Okay.
7: Because the position they're in is only going to get worse. So I would not be a good real estate agent to say, oh, no, let's just stop, hope, and pray. Let's just cross our little fingers. And no, let's throw St. Joseph upside down in the front yard. No, that was pre-COVID. You can do St. Joseph. I don't know. It's just weird. And it's like, these are not bad. They're in good areas. On paper, they seem to be priced right on paper. And that's why I tell sellers all the time, just because on paper it seems one thing doesn't mean that's exactly how buyers are going to respond in the current market, especially in the last 2 weeks with interest rates going up 0.5% in 2 weeks or whatever it's been. Of course, it's changing fast, and then it stops, and it goes this way a little bit, and then it stalls, and then it goes, woo, there again. And that's the whole thing is you can't predict some of this, and you just never know. But you do your best. You put it out there. You give it the best marketing, the best pictures, the best description. I mean, we've got better marketing today, Terry, than ever before. I am crazy proud of the marketing and the thousands of hours I've spent to get this fine-tuned and really in good shape. So I know it works. In fact, the two that's having trouble selling, I can tell them about the two. They're going to be jealous. The two under 10 days that are already under contract. You can't tell the two under contract, you just got lucky. No, they're going to be like, no, we followed Darren's plan. End of the story, and it worked. Okay. It wasn't luck. They followed my plan. That's the bottom line. The other two, I love you. If you don't follow the plan now, it just gets worse. And that's the tough part about anything when you don't follow the instruction books. Terry, have you ever built something and you never looked at the instruction manual in the books and then you got a little way through and you realized you did something wrong or you just couldn't figure it out and you got mad?
8: Is that a trick question? I mean, I'm a guy, of course.
7: Okay.
8: Of course I don't read directions.
7: I got
8: until
7: this. Throw
8: so
7: when
8: Mary Susan is handier than I am, just to let you know.
7: Oh, I didn't know that.
8: And one of the reasons she's handier is she reads the instructions from the start.
7: Yeah.
8: And I don't have the patience to do that. I just kind of...
7: Neither do I. We're men.
8: I try to wing it and then...
7: Bottom line, baby,
8: pull
7: let's
8: out
7: go.
8: The instructions when I need to.
7: We go, I got this. You can't say I got this when it comes
8: and
7: to that.
8: I'm not afraid to admit that about my... wife of the last 38 years.
7: Well, we're older. When you get to that age, you admit a lot of things.
8: She is handier than I am.
7: Smart, right? But when you're young, you don't go there when you're younger. All right, so those are the big things I'm seeing and all that. But let's tackle a little bit. One of the things that's on the horizon with in far as the rate things and all that, and everybody's worried about it. You can share anything else about that. But the other big thing, Terry, is the appraisal thing, the appraisal changes and all that, that's been a little chatter, but can you talk about that for a minute before we get to it?
8: Yeah. So let's talk about the rates first, because that's on everybody's mind.
7: Go to the rates. Sorry.
8: Let's go to the rates first, because that's...
7: trying to slide under the rug.
8: Well, I know. It's not great. So we saw rates continue this week.
7: Yeah.
8: And then Friday, we saw the jobs numbers come out. And what basically happened is the jobs numbers are 29,000 jobs were created. So in August, we had a 4.1% unemployment rate. And in September, that rate dropped to raised to 4.2%. The number was lower than expected. The job creation was lower than expected. So that was not great news for the economy. But in turn, it actually was good news for the economy because it rallied the bond market a little bit. Why did it rally the bond market? Is it basically said that the economy is possibly slowing down and weakening, okay?
7: Yeah.
8: So less jobs were created. And then I did a little bit of research and I said, well, let's see about, you know, let's really see what the job market is like. And I just want to throw out a couple of things on where the job market is first of all, we're looking at 7.1 million people are officially unemployed in September. Okay.
7: 7.1, okay.
8: About 1.7 of those people are receiving continuing unemployment benefits.
7: Okay.
8: So that's where you can't get a job within 6 weeks, and I'm not sure how long unemployment benefits work or anything like that. But so we're looking at about 7 million people that are out of work. So you say, well, what's, you know, 4% of that or whatever the case may be? Right now we've got 134.4 million full-time workers, 28.7 million part-time workers. Okay? This is the one that is amazing. Is we've got approximately 421,000 people. Think about this.
7: Okay.
8: 421,000. So if we're talking about a total job market of total job market of 163 million people were employed in September. A very small number of them, 420,000, have two full-time jobs.
7: Wow.
8: Okay?
7: Yeah.
8: And you sit there and you go, how can somebody work 80 hours a week? Well, in my business...
7: We do.
8: In my business, we deal with, not on a daily basis,
7: yeah,
8: but usually once a month, once every other month, somebody will come through the system and they will have two full-time jobs. They'll have two 40-hour-a-week jobs. Now, are they working 40 hours a week at each job? I don't know.
7: You can do it. I work 80 sometimes, but go ahead.
8: But what I see consistently is the people that carry two full-time jobs are with two different companies, two different firms, two different totally separate, but in the same field.
7: Wow.
8: Okay. Doing something, grant writers, somebody that writes grants to get money for, you know, governments or colleges or foundations or whatever the case. That's the biggest area that I've seen. But the one thing that I have found in common is if you have two full-time jobs, you are basically working remote from both jobs.
7: Oh, okay. Oh, yeah. These aren't people maybe commuting and going into an office and they're going from one to the other, like 9 to 5 and then 6 to 2 in the morning kind of things.
8: Yes.
7: Mostly. Okay. These are two full-time jobs, but mostly doing it at home.
8: Doing it at home when they can do it.
7: So
8: like
7: a
8: grant writer. You know, I've had two people that were grant writers that we had to address two full-time jobs. And the question I had was, well, does the other employer know? And they said, well, yeah, they're asking for money in two different – I'm asking for money in two different places, so they're not competing for the same money.
7: It
8: was very interesting.
7: Yeah.
8: But I've had a couple where the people said, no, the other person doesn't know, and please don't, you know, ask me to get a letter or reference it. But we look at history.
7: Yes.
8: They've been doing this since COVID. So it is possible – you know, it is possible to carry the the two jobs. So out of 163,000,000, 420 are actually holding down two full-time jobs. So I thought that was pretty interesting.
7: That is interesting. You don't hear it.
8: That's something I run into.
7: Yeah. How many people do this? I'll tell you what, you talk about purchasing power, my friend, showing up with two W-2s, not just one. That's like, yeah. And if they're married or have a partner, they got a third maybe, or a kid, a fourth, and the dog, the fifth.
8: So then I checked into the government. Okay, let's talk a little bit about jobs with the government.
7: Yeah, how's
8: approximately
7: that going?
8: 2.68 million civilians are employed by the federal government.
7: Okay.
8: Now, we're not talking about
7: state or local.
8: We're not talking state or local yet. We're not talking military.
7: Oh, okay.
8: Right? We're not talking soldiers. We're talking basically federal employees that we think of, you know, with SBA and IRS and everybody else. That's declined 1,000 jobs in September, okay? But from last September, that number is down from, it's down 232,000. So that's a pretty big number. So the government has gotten smaller, but when you look at, you know, how many we're dealing with, that's about a 10%. So that's kind of what we're taking a look at as far as the government. A lot of people say, well, you know, a lot of people are, you know, the government's so big and everything. Keeping an eye on it, it has been reduced over the last year. We're still getting the same benefits out of the government, I feel. Overall, federal, state, local governments combined, 23.3 million people.
7: Whoa, hey.
8: So that's a huge, huge amount of where the employment is.
7: Wow, 24 million almost.
8: Yeah.
7: Well, we've got them in our backyard everywhere.
8: So that's about one in six.
7: Yeah, one in six people work for the federal government, state government, local government, or military.
8: So let's talk about
7: wow
8: what the jobs are doing.

0: where the
1: rates
0: were.
1: I was going to say, I turned mine off,
0: I wasn't even looking.
1: I turned my phone off for a while. I'm like, I don't want nobody calling me and going, did you just see what happened or what's going on? Yeah.
0: Well, it's kind of like me with when the Orioles, I'm a huge Orioles fan.
1: Yes.
0: When the Orioles win, I read all about it. So when the rates go down, I read all about it.
1: That's right.
0: When the Orioles lose, I don't even open the phone.
1: I didn't know they played.
0: Yeah, I didn't.
1: I didn't know my Astros had two.
0: So it's kind of like when the rates go up, I just don't even look at it. It just gets too much.
1: Too much.
0: But rates, we just want the stability.
1: Yeah.
0: Once again, I've said it every show for the last 8 months. We're entering month 9 of the war, and I don't think Iran's going to back down until after, November. Yeah. So we're going to see rates elevated probably through or at least until December. And then if things do get worked out, we will start to see inflation down, rates. So we could have rates going low in the spring, which would be
1: a great Let's start
0: market.
1: This in January. Yeah, January 1st, rates
0: so buy
1: seven
0: today,
1: under 7.
0: Refinance in March.
1: There you go. And it's crazy. It's crazy how that could happen. And Terry, that brings me to the big question I think a lot of people may be asking, is when... Like, obviously, you got to work out the numbers, but just quick general rule before we move into today's final stuff. When do people know when to refinance? I mean, not like as they're going up and up and up, that's not, but if they were wondering, going, I don't like that it's going up a little bit, but at what point can I really do this refinance thing? Where do I have to be? Obviously, it has to be below where they're already located, right?
0: Yes.
1: All right. But how much?
0: Yeah. So let's hit on the refis just a little bit. I met with a borrower this morning. She came in and she's getting a home equity line to do home improvements. Past customer, we're sitting there and she said, when she showed me her mortgage statement, she's at 2.5% on a VA loan.
1: Yikes.
0: She said, I can't move. I don't want to move. So we're going to fix up the house. And what it led into was basically we talked and she said, you talked us into buying the interest rate down to 2.5% 5 years ago.
1: Thank you.
0: And she was like, thank you, because it's made a huge difference. You said we had to live in the house at least 5 years in order to break even. We're already breaking even. And so we paid extra to get the rate down to 2.5 from 2.75%. Right?
1: Okay.
0: And I said, well, what's funny is people that are buying today, I won't let them pay points to buy it down because I don't want to see somebody buying a rate down from 7.5 to 7.25. And then in 4 months, we're going to go flying past 7.25 to 6.75. Oof. And now we're going to refinance and all that money that you use to buy down your rate
1: is gone.
0: You can't unflush that toilet.
1: Yeah. Can we use that as a credit and get back there?
0: Yeah, you can't. Once you buy down your rate,
1: that's it.
0: It's done. Mm. So anybody that I worked with 5 years ago, I was encouraging people to put extra money down to get a lower rate. Today, I'm going 0 point quote, and that's the way to go right now until these rates settle down.
1: There you go. Good stuff. All right, we got about 4 or 5 minutes left. Here we go. 3 minutes, he says. Oh, where do buyers start if they're selling and buying a house at the same time? The big transitional thing. Terry, we're going to see a lot more of this coming up. I'm already dealing with it. Sat at the table today, at the kitchen table this morning with a seller, past client. You're doing the loan for, looking to buy. And the big question becomes, we've never done this before. What are the pros and cons, Mr. Realtor Agent, Mr. Lender? What are your all tips and tricks, and what do you think about it? What are the pros and cons? Those pros and cons somewhat stay pretty constant 8 out of 10 times. But every so often, they do fluctuate with the market about what could be the best thing. So here's a big thing. Should you buy your next home before you sell or sell your current house before you start even looking and buying? Well, advantage of selling first, this big one. Selling is usually the trickier half of the move. Now, selling, unless you are really aggressive on the price and condition, that you're top dog, you're not playing games, we're not just testing the market, we're putting a straight up plan in place, here we go. So getting it done first clears your biggest hurdle, number one. Now, what does it take for that two things to happen, or three? Number one, you're either A, gonna go rent for a little while, short-term rental, and then buy when we find your dream home. Most don't want to do that.

0: double move. Number two, or we're gonna sell, and then prayerfully your dream house comes on the market or is on the market while we got a for sale sign up in your sale, and then we've got, you know, the buyer already in place for your house, and then we try to keep those trains together. Or you do a rent back, or we get that perfect buyer that says, yes, we're willing to give you everything you want, and we'll do a rent back up to 60 days, which means you can do that as well. So those are some of the different options we look at as saying, what's your risk level? You know, we never want, nobody's ever homeless, but what is the strategy? So that's the first one right there, is advantage of selling first. It's always, typically 9 out of 10 times, best to do that. You stay more consistent in the negotiating driving seat because you got your money, your financing's in place, you're not worried about that. You're usually pretty much at a point where you can push the button and lock in, and now you can negotiate stronger on the buy side and all that. So that's why I always say, hey, let's get you in. And what happens if you don't get a buyer in place? Like, what happens if a buyer doesn't agree? Well, you can always ask for an extension. You can always ask for more time. That's the harder of the thing to do whenever you have a house you're selling and you haven't found your dream house yet. You're now at a big disadvantage both ways. Or we talk about finding, you know, a buyer that you want to buy their house and they're willing to give you, you know, time to get your house under contract, a house sell contingency. That's becoming the second 20% I was talking about. That's becoming more prevalent, where if a seller has their home on the market for a while, they're like, yeah, okay, we could probably do that. We may entertain that and be willing to see if you can get yours under contract, but we're going to give you 2 or 3 weeks, or we want to see your marketing and pricing plan and all that. So we got a minute left. What are your thoughts on that first big thing?
1: That first big thing is very important. And one thing that you didn't mention, which a lot of people think about in this rising environment rate, where rates are going up, is we had a client that didn't have a contract on their house, but they locked in on their new house regardless. They had a house to sell contingency, but they said, we want to lock in because we think rates are going up. Their lock expired on October 1st, and they were at 6.25% versus what the market was bearing at 7.75%.
0: Yeah.
1: And so what we did was, instead of give them the bad news that, hey, you got to go to 7.25% because your 60-day rate expired, we actually were able to extend that rate 15 days when they settle on their new house. So
0: that's a big advantage. As we finish up, you won't get stuck with 2 mortgage payments. If anything, 1 month, maybe 2 at the most I've ever seen. If we do it right, you can use the equity towards your move. Your offer's hard to pass up, and you're in the driver's seat. So that was the whole idea of this segment, is to be able to say, hey, look, I can work you through that. We'll sit down, make a custom plan, and you're good. So, all right, guys, thanks so much for tuning in. You're a Frederick Real Estate Update. Happy weekend. Happy buying and selling. And we will see you next week. God bless.
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6: A 37-year-old Frederick County man is headed to federal prison for 25 years after pleading guilty to sexually exploiting children and possessing child sex abuse material. Mark Brigham of Mount Airy was sentenced in federal court and will also serve lifetime supervised release. Court documents say between September 2023 and August of 2024, Brigham persuaded, coerced, or enticed three girls between the ages of 13 and 14 to engage in sexually explicit conduct and used his cell phone to record images. Investigators also found he had secretly recorded adults and minors using a hidden bathroom camera. A 2025 search of his home turned up electronic devices, 35 firearms, ammunition, and a magazine. Investigators later found child sex abuse material on the devices. The case is part of the Justice Department's Project Safe Childhood. 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Montgomery County Police have arrested a 29-year-old Riverdale man in connection with a series of residential burglaries. Anderson Galalos is accused of targeting homes for jewelry and coins, knocking on doors and forcing entry through the rear when no one answered. Police linked him to burglaries throughout the county. On September 23rd, police saw him force his way into a Potomac home. A 92-year-old resident was sleeping inside but not hurt. Galalos is being held without bond. Police recovered suspected stolen property, and they're asking anyone who had jewelry stolen from their residence to contact investigators. To read more, get at WFMD.com. 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
7: News, I'm Ann Carrick. California's gubernatorial race is heating up. Immigration is a hot topic. Republican candidate Steve Hilton on Fox.
8: Because of their sanctuary insanity in California, it doesn't protect hardworking people like he's talking about. It protects violent criminals and murderers, and that's what I would change.
7: His opponent, Javier Becerra, opposes broader immigration raids. College football player Nolan Wells allegedly drowned off Horn Island in July. Despite death threats, his friends now are speaking out. Warren Hudson on Fox.
9: I was trying to hang on to hope for, 2 days, your buddy's missing, and you want to hang on to hope, but it's like now it's been almost 48 hours, and there's not a sign. And then I got the phone call that they had found his body, and obviously, we were all traumatized.
7: A grand jury found no criminal intent. 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
5: 930 WFMD Skyscan forecast for Frederick and surrounding counties. Well, any cloudy skies will be giving way to gradual clearing today with a high reaching 70. Tonight, increasing clouds with a low around 58. For Sunday, showers in the morning and through mid-afternoon, possibly with a high near 65. The forecast, a service of S&K Roofing, Siding, and Windows. 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
11: Good morning, everyone, and welcome to the Frederick County Weekend Sports Show here on 930 WFMD. I'm your host, Steve Nibbs, and we're continuing to talk to newly hired fall head coaches here in Frederick County. My guests today are the new head girls flag football coaches. My first guest I want to welcome is from the head coach at Brunswick High School, Mr. Eric Budd. Eric, thank you for taking the time, and appreciate and welcome.
12: Thank you. Thank you for having me.
11: And also with me is the head girls flag coach at Catoctin High School, Mr. Brandon Rivera. And coach, thank you for taking the time and welcome as well.
13: Absolutely. Thank you. And thank you for having me.
11: Indeed. My pleasure, guys. Eric, we'll start with you. A little quick background here on Coach Bud and how he ended up at Brunswick.
14: Oh, thanks. I started off at Frederick High School as assistant head coach and offensive coordinator. I was there for 2 years, and then the opportunity presented itself for me to take on the head coaching job here at Brunswick High School. So I've been here as my first year as the game has continued to grow. So I'm really excited to be a part of that and teach this game as it's growing across the U.S. at a very rapid rate.
11: Indeed it is. Exactly. Brandon, how about you?
13: I got to it because I started coaching youth football, coaching my boys in the Catoctin Youth Program. And when the girls' flag was introduced at the youth level, I stepped in and started helping with the girls' flag on the youth. And then the position opened up at Catoctin High School. A lot of the girls I had at the youth level wanted me to continue coaching them. So I threw my name in the hat, and here I am with that group of girls again. And hopefully going to be doing big things next few years.
11: That sounds great. Guys, along with that, and Brandon, we'll start with you. Why flag football?
13: I've coached boys tackle football the last 11, 12 years, and I think some of the best success that I had was with the girls. So I figured, why not continue that and, you know, see where we can take it.
11: Indeed. It's certainly taken off, as you said. Eric, how about you? Why flag?
14: I've been in the flag game for over 30 years, playing flag across the U.S. As a competitor and coach. So it just kind of made sense once I saw the game start to go into the high school levels. You know, I was very interested. And then the girls' game, you know, really piqued my curiosity. You know, the girls, they're excited. There's a lot of great athletes to teach them the game that, you know, I've played for so long. So the opportunity just made sense.
11: Indeed. Eric, we'll stay with you. What do you you've been in it as long as you say there. What was the hook for these girls?
14: The girls, you know, the excitement from the girls' game, once they got this opportunity to play, you know, they've had other sports like soccer and softball, and if you watch those competitive sports, so once they got into football, most of the girls have always had opportunity to play a little football in the backyard with their brothers or dads or whoever. But once you saw the game kind of go in with from the co-ed level, at the major tournaments around the U.S., you kind of saw this was going to do something. So the girls, they're fun, they're exciting, they're tremendous athletes, and they're fundamentally sound too. So it just kind of made sense for to get in and take the years of experience I've had and just kind of pass it on and watch these teams and girls develop.
11: Indeed. Brandon?
13: Yeah, so, I mean, the hook for a lot of the girls up here in Catoctin is it was something new. For the longest time, you know, up here, girls playing soccer, softball, flag football came in. It was something new. They wanted to get into it and experience, you know, again, you know, something different. And the athleticism that comes out in them is phenomenal. You know, we got girls that never thought they'd be able to throw and catch and run a ball like they have. And they just, you know, stuck with it, and they're continuing to grow every day.
11: Indeed, it's fun to watch. I'm with you. I coached softball for 11 years, and I know how the girls take seriously what they do and wanting to get better, for sure.
13: Absolutely.
11: Looking at your teams this year, and Brandon, we'll start with you. Talk a little bit about your squad and how things are going.
13: So we have a good group of athletes, I think. We got probably about 7 seniors on the team, 5 juniors, and we have a freshman quarterback this year. And on paper, statistically, they're killing it. They're doing great. We're moving the ball around the field. We're getting a lot of positive yards. We're stacking up the tackles in the stat columns. We're having trouble finishing some of our drives. You know, we lost 2 games here recently, one by 1 point, the other one by 3. But I mean, you know, I'm sitting here looking at it. We got 172 pass attempts with 104 completions, for over 1,000 yards in five games. You know, our total offensive yardage is 1,570 offensive yards. I mean, on paper, we got a great group that they're doing phenomenal. You know, we're moving the ball. Now, mind you, the last couple of years, this same group of girls had a different coach. Okay. I come in this year, and I'm now teaching them a whole new offense, and we're learning a whole new defense. And I think just it's starting to, you know, click for them now. You know, that's why we're getting the positivity that we are on the field. We got to finish. You know, we get down in that red zone, and we just got to finish those little drives. But all in all, we got a great team, and I'm looking forward to, you know, what this program grows to.
11: Very good. Eric?
14: Oh, yeah, definitely agree. Young team, was coached by a different coach previously, so coming in with a new system. The stats are, you know, are phenomenal. I think we may lead the state of Maryland in sacks with our two rushers, one of being a senior. Young team, so the development's there. And I'm excited about it. I think, like I said, the excitement, the girls are so eager and willing to learn, and they're very coachable. So I think this thing is, like I said, it's blowing up all over the U.S., but definitely what I see, the future's bright for Brunswick High School, no question.
11: Very good. Eric, we'll stay with you. What are expectation or expectations or goal or goals for your squad this year?
14: Definitely, you know, continue to clean up some things and continue to learn and develop. You know, my expectations is to get into the regional playoffs and win both. You know, they're realistic expectations. Everything we want is in front of us. We just got to go out and execute and play well.
11: Brandon?
13: I mean, at the end of the day, you know, everyone's goal is to make it to the state finals, right?
11: Yep.
13: So I told my girls day one, that's my goal. Yeah, it will happen. That's up to them.
11: Right.
13: But realistically, on the day-to-day, you know, the base goal and expectation is to just be better than we were the day before. And as we move forward, you know, week by week, we just continue to improve on the little things and continue to build on the foundation that's been set.
11: Very good. Brandon, we'll stay with you. I just asked you guys expectations for your team. What would be some expectations or goals for you?
13: For me as a coach?
11: Yes.
13: Obviously, to make sure that these girls are learning the game properly, that they're playing it fairly, and that when, at the end of the day, that when I walk off the field, that I know I did everything I could to give them the tools they need to be successful, not only on the field, but in the classroom and going on, you know, after graduation.
11: Very good. Eric?
14: Definitely teach the game the right way. Let these young ladies develop and give them opportunities for those who are extremely talented, give them some opportunities to go on and play at the collegiate level.
11: Eric, we'll stay with you. How would you describe your coaching style or coaching philosophy?
14: My philosophy would be definitely pay attention to the details. Right? Everything we do ties to something else. So my philosophy is always pay attention to the details, execute, you know, look at the small things. The small things add up, and they take care of the big things. So we really hammer that home in our practices and our philosophy of what we do of game execution.
11: Brandon?
13: Keep it simple. You know, these are teenage kids that, you know, we've all been there. We've all been in high school. We know kind of what they're dealing with. I like to try to keep things as simple as possible so that, you know, it's easy for them to learn and hopefully execute. You know, when it comes down to, you know, play calling, how simple can it be made to where when they're in the huddle, they hear it, they know what they're supposed to do, break the huddle, go execute. So I feel just keeping things simple and going through step-by-step fundamentals, at the end of the day, everything will build to where it needs to be.
11: Okay. We'll stay with you, Brandon. Your thoughts as being a head coach up to this point?
13: Definitely a lot more than what I expected. And I mean, not in a bad way.
11: Not in a bad way at all.
13: You know,
11: it's, yep.
13: I've enjoyed everything, you know, this year so far. But, you know, dealing with practice schedules, game planning, getting parent emails sent out, you know, it's been a lot. But, you know, I wouldn't trade this for the world. This is my first year. I'm learning a lot. And I'm developing myself. You know, I'm watching what other teams are doing, what other coaches are doing, and I'm learning what I can do differently, you know, as a coach and a play caller. So, honestly, first year head coach for Catoctin, and I'm enjoying it.
11: Very good. Eric?
14: I am blessed and thankful. It is a lot. It's a lot of time. But I'm thankful and blessed, you know, for the community embrace, the parent embrace, the administrative at Brunswick High School's embrace and support. So I'm very blessed and thankful for that. It is fun. I'm having a blast. I can't think of anything else I'd rather be doing. You know, I wish this was my full-time job, but, you know, so it is amazing. And just to see these young ladies develop and the work they put in, you know, we want to make sure that we highlight that and let them be the best they can be.
11: I couldn't agree more. I had, like I said, I had an opportunity to coach softball, and I wish I was. That was my full time job. That's the kind of passion that I hear from you guys too, because
14: yes.
11: You know, it never mattered. You always want to get to the state championship. That's a given. But when the season was over, you miss being with those kids.
14: Mm-hmm.
11: Every day. I mean, that became a part of you. Look, piggybacking, and Eric will stay with you, piggybacking on that, you've been around the game quite a while, and Brandon's been coaching for quite a while as well. What would be some of the things you would want to make sure to have in your program to be consistent and competitive?
14: Great question. To be consistent, it's definitely, you know, additional coaches always help. You know, if you had bigger coaching staff, and I know some, I've seen some of the coaching staff that, you know, we play, they have a much larger coaching staff than others. So having that type of support on the coaching, you know, making sure the girls are safe, that you don't have injuries, and you kind of do those things. And overall, just to continue support from the administrative, the schools,
11: right?
14: You know, because they're supporting the programs, and that's big for the girls. Even small things like, you know, just announcements, just recognition, and that goes a long way, and that helps with, you know, them staying academically, you know, motivated, right? And yeah. and just kind of keep them, you know, say student athletes first. We make sure we support them as far as all the academics, and then we support the sport also.
11: Indeed, Brandon.
13: Coach Eric pretty much hit the nail on the head there. You know, the school support, community support, you know, getting the recognition to the girls. I feel that definitely is going to help keep them, you know, focused and wanting to come out every day and put that work in to get better, as well as discipline. You know, we played some teams that when I sat there on the sideline watching, you could just see the discipline in them.
11: Mm-hmm.
13: And I definitely think, you know, the discipline's a big part of keeping consistency on the day-to-day.
11: Very good. Brandon, will stay with you here. Is there one or two rule changes or tweaks in the girls' flag that really have made an impact since they first started?
13: That have made an impact.
11: Yeah, changed the game, made it better, you know.
13: Honestly, I don't know if I'll say made it better, but adding the punt into the girls' flag, it's definitely a wrinkle, you know.
11: Right.
13: It's a little bit harder to teach, you know, punt return and punting when you can't have that contact, you know, like I'm used to with coaching the boys.
11: Right.
13: You know, I try to keep it the similar concepts as you would in tackle football, but again, it's much harder to coach it when you're not allowed to have that kind of contact.
1: Mm-hmm.
13: But yeah, that punt rule has definitely put in a wrinkle. Also, the onside kick.
1: Okay.
13: I haven't experienced it, like calling it myself, or but I have had it called against us one time, and it's definitely going to be something that'll throw a wrinkle into the play scheme going forward. You know,
1: yeah,
13: you're up by three, and the other team says, you know, oh, I want an onside kick, and they get the ball back, and it's like, well, crap, you know, now what do we do?
1: Yeah. Understood. Eric?
14: I definitely agree. The punt, the punting has definitely changed the game. I think you look at some of the scores, they're high scoring games because the offenses don't have to go the distance. That 20 yard differential is game changing. If you get a short punt, you're only going from the 40 in, you're only working half the field. So, a couple punts, you get a couple stops and cause a team to punt, you're working in a short field, you know, almost every possession. So it's definitely driving scoring up, which is, you know, always fun to see the high scores early in the season. It gets a little, when the weather gets a little cold outside, you know, like tackle football, you got to be able to do some other things. But I think that's big. I agree with the onside kick thing rule. It's challenging. It makes you have to understand clock management a little bit more as a coach, and strategize all the way through the game with it, especially having the four quarters this year also.
11: Okay. Eric, stay with you. Anything you would like to see going forward that might help things or you would like to see implemented into the game?
14: My probably number one thing would be protective headgear.
1: Okay.
14: I know some of the teams choose to wear it. I think it should be mandatory.
1: Okay.
14: Just for the safety of the girls. I would love to see that be a mandatory thing, just like mouth guards. I think it's something that I think would change the game.
11: Okay. Brandon?
13: I agree with Coach Eric there. I know I've seen some states where it is mandatory across the state to wear the protective headgear. Obviously, our biggest thing with the girls is trying to keep them safe. And believe it or not, the concussions are more likely to happen because these girls are running full speed at each other and they got nothing protecting their head. So, yeah, I'd definitely like to see, you know, mandatory headgear protection of some kind implemented here in the future.
11: Okay. Running low on time, as we always do, guys, because we certainly enjoy chatting with you guys, with the coaches across the county. Last question, kind of an obvious one, but looking at it, the sport, how it's grown so quickly, not only here in Frederick County, state of Maryland, but as Coach, you said, across the country, it has. How exciting and what does it mean now that girls flag is a sanctioned sport? Brandon, we'll go with you.
13: I mean, it's definitely huge. It's given the girls more exposure and more opportunities, you know, going into college, and mm-hmm. it's opening up college opportunities for some of these girls who might not have had a chance through another sport. So I definitely think with it being sanctioned by the state, it's going to provide, you know, that college opportunity going forward. You definitely get more recognition and eyes on the young girls and their talents, you know, and I definitely think that's going to be a good thing for everybody.
11: Indeed. Eric?
14: It's a game changer. I think, as Coach said, it, you know, giving these girls the opportunity and the platform to perform, to audition for these college coaches and get scholarships to go on, continue their education and continue to play a sport they love is a game changer. And I'm super excited to be a part of it as we go into this first year of sanction and in moving forward.
11: Indeed. I couldn't agree more, guys. We're going to have to cut things off now, unfortunately, because time it has run out. But Eric, I want to thank you for taking the time. Glad to have you here in the county coaching out there at Brunswick, and certainly the best of luck to you, not only this season, but beyond.
14: Thank you, sir. I appreciate it. Thank you for having me.
11: Indeed, my pleasure. Brandon, same to you up there at Catoctin. You got back-to-back sports, so to speak, because you've got wrestling in the winter. But certainly you have, you're one of those that has the passion to be with the kids and make it about the kids, you and Eric both. I certainly want to thank you for your time. Wish you the best this year and beyond as well.
13: Hey, thank you, and I appreciate it, and I appreciate you having me on.
11: Indeed. You've been listening to the Frederick County Weekend Sports Show here on 930 WFMD. 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

0: midterm blitz continues today. I'm Ann Carrick, Fox News. President Trump looking to boost Republican turnout.
1: The president rallies in Ohio this evening, a state he won by double digits 2 years ago. He spent Friday night in reliably red Alabama telling supporters in Mobile,
2: I don't need the votes. I'm doing this. You know, I'm doing this and I'm not running for anything. But you're going to think of me as on the ballot, right? Everybody promise.
1: President Trump plans to hit dozens of states between now and the November 3rd elections, though his approval ratings nationwide have slipped. He dismisses those numbers, but concedes the party in power historically loses seats in midterm elections. Jared Halpern, Fox News.
0: A former Cornell University student filing a civil lawsuit against the school says she was drugged and gang raped in 2024. Fox's Eric Shawn.
3: The reports say that the Cornell student did tell the campus police that she was raped, but it seems that someone withheld that. New York Governor Kathy Hochul now appointing State Attorney General Tish James to investigate the Cornell co-ed identified as Jane Doe in court documents. Her claims that in 2024, she was drunk and drugged when seven members of the Chi Phi fraternity raped her for hours at their frat house. She gave a statement to Cornell University police, and new reports say that she did tell them she was raped, but that may not have been passed on to the district attorney.
0: The DA initially did not bring charges, saying the statement reported she agreed to the sexual activity. A 25-year-old dual UK-Iranian national man arrested Thursday on suspicion of plotting a terror attack is released on bail. Five British national men in their 20s initially arrested on suspicion of explosives and terror offenses near an airbase used by American bombers to strike Iran also released on bail. America's listening to Fox News.
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6: That heat's going to be out there for one more day.
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0: The captain of the Fly Dubai airplane that made an emergency landing earlier this week, Captain Smit Mashar, told the Indian Prime Minister details on how he fought for his life following the attack in the cockpit. Fox's Christina Coleman.
8: He says he fought to open the door to the cockpit, even though the co-pilot had stabbed him mid-air during a violent attack. He says he got that door open and he was grateful that others were able to help out. And Israeli Prime Minister Benjamin Netanyahu shared his beliefs on the co-pilot's intentions.
9: We are investigating now whether he was sent, and whoever sent him will pay a high price.
8: And investigators are also trying to figure out if this co-pilot was working with anyone else to carry out this attack.
0: The UAE prosecutor general alleges the first officer attempted to carry out a terrorist attack during the flight. At least 10 people are injured, two in critical condition, after the driver of a vehicle plowed into the crowd standing in the road to cheer on the Newcastle Knights rugby team. Police confirming it was not a terrorist attack. Counterterrorism Minister Yasmin Khatli urges fans to be careful in the wake of the accident.
10: Please drive responsibly. Take your time. We want everybody to enjoy themselves and help in celebrating what the Newcastle Knights have achieved.
0: Multiple reports stating the incident came after an 18-year-old driver was driving erratically to try and get the crowd excited when he lost control of the vehicle. South Korea reports another ballistic missile fired by North Korea toward the sea, the latest in a run of tests during heightened tensions after landmines blasts injured three South Korean soldiers. Kim Yo-jong, the leader's sister and possibly the second most powerful figure in Pyongyang, dismissed Seoul's demands Friday over the mine blast as utterly pathetic, adding the North intends to cut ties with the South forever. South Korea reporting stepped up surveillance and vigilance for possible further launches. I'm Ann Carrick. This is Fox News.
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14: The 930 WFMD Skyscan forecast for Frederick and surrounding counties. Well, any cloudy skies will be giving way to gradual clearing today with a high reaching 70. Tonight, increasing clouds with a low around 58. For Sunday, showers in the morning and through mid-afternoon, possibly with a high near 65. 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
16: Hello again, everyone. I'm Jimmy Key, and welcome to another edition of 4-State Focus. Today, we have the privilege of talking to the Maryland State Comptroller, Brooke Lehman. Madam Comptroller, thank you so much for joining us today on 4-State Focus.
17: It's such a pleasure. Thanks so much for having me and for all you do with your broadcast.
16: First of all, we have a new Maryland tax portal, getting right into things here. What prompted the comptroller's office to replace the existing system? How old was the old version of this system, and what issues, if any, did it have, which prompted you to get the new one?
17: Sure, absolutely. Well, you know, one of my top priorities as comptroller has been to make government work better for Marylanders. You know, I was elected in 2022, sworn in January 23, and since that time, we have really hit the ground running, trying to update our systems so that they meet people where they are. Most of the systems, or maybe all of the systems that I inherited, were one or two generations old. I will say the tax system, it was a product of Louis Goldstein's ingenuity in 1993. That's even before, I believe, before Windows launched. So imagine if we were all still on the original Windows, right? And so it really, we did need to update for security reasons, for transparency, and just to ensure that people could experience the level of service that they need. So our new Maryland Tax Connect system is a completely new revenue administration system for the state of Maryland. On the inside, my team is no longer on green screens using a function key. My team now has a modern platform in which they can see the entire tax record of an individual or a business to help them. And likewise, individuals and businesses can now register on Maryland Tax Connect and log in and see their entire integrated tax portfolio as well. So it's a single secure place where individuals and businesses can file returns, make payments, check refund status, view their account and filing history, and more. So I'm really excited to This was a huge, huge project. We migrated 4 billion records. And so I'm just really excited that we were able to make the jump. And I know that this service will work for Marylanders now and for many years into the future.
16: Well, I'm glad to hear that because I was in the IT business back in the 90s. And stuff like this was usually done on large mainframe machines programmed by a programming language called COBOL. And everybody sweated through the Y2K crisis and hoped nothing happened. But thank goodness that this has actually been finally completed. These kind of improvements take quite a while to develop and roll out. But for Maryland taxpayers who've used the old system, what's going to be different when they log into the new portal?
17: Sure. It's a great question. You know, we are really proud that we offer free tax filing, tax return filing for Marylanders, for state residents and whatnot. And so the core process of filing a Maryland return will be similar, but the experience feels much more modern and it's more streamlined. Instead of having to navigate multiple legacy systems, taxpayers now go onto one place to file, to pay, to check their refund, to see their balance, their payment history, and more. They can also get more real-time visibility into their own tax information without having to call our office to find out what is happening on their account. And then individuals who also own businesses can view and manage both accounts in the same place, which I think is also really important and folks have been asking us for many years. So I'm excited to be able to offer that as well.
16: So the new portal makes it easier for taxpayers to file returns and make payments and check refunds and just basically communicate with the comptroller's office. Could you answer one quick question we didn't talk about? The comptroller and the treasurer of the state of Maryland. What is the difference between the two positions and or similarities, if any?
17: Sure. So the comptroller and the treasurer share financial duties in Maryland. The comptroller is an elected position. So I am elected by the people of Maryland every 4 years, just like the governor and the attorney general, right? We are the three statewide elected officials. The lieutenant governor is elected, but on a ticket with the governor. So there's really three independently elected statewide officials. The treasurer is actually appointed by the General Assembly. So the House of Delegates and the State Senate appoint the treasurer for a specific number of years. And the treasurer and I sit on many boards. The Board of Public Works, the State Retirement and Pension Board, the Board of Revenue Estimates, the Maryland Saves Board, and more. And he is, he brings his expertise and his voice and also represents the General Assembly. I bring my expertise and my voice, but I bring the voice of Marylanders. Like, I am there as an independently elected individual for representing the people of Maryland. In addition, the treasurer's office handles investments for the state. So we collect the revenue and then we turn it over to the treasurer's office who handles the bank account. Also the treasurer's office runs the 529 program. We are sort of the Office of the Comptroller, sort of like the elected CFO of the state. So we balance the books, we hold unclaimed property, we have the Bureau of Revenue Estimates. I also sit on numerous boards and commissions representing the people of Maryland. And then we have the revenue administration piece as well. So we have 1,300 team members in our agency at 12 offices around the state, and we're headquartered in Annapolis.
16: So we have this new whiz bang portal, and excuse me, I don't mean to despair the reputation before it has even acquired one. But what are the biggest improvements that taxpayers and businesses should notice with the new system? Was there something that the citizens of Maryland and businesses in Maryland have been clamoring for that just wasn't available under the old system that they can now do under the new system?
17: Sure. I mean, I'll say three things. Simplicity, more tax services brought together in one place rather than requiring taxpayers to navigate multiple legacy systems. Number two, transparency. taxpayers can see their balances, they can make payments, see their filing history, refund information, and correspondence all online. And number three, security. We're moving away from really decades-old mainframe technology to a modern platform with modern security protocols and fraud detection capabilities. Our old tax system, about a month after I was sworn in, just went down, just failed. And we had to do some CPR, right, to revive it for a few years. It was not capable of doing basic functioning. We had to, because it was a COBOL on a mainframe, it had to sort of run every night before we could get updated information the next day. So quite slow. And it also couldn't handle certain tax types. And so there was much that we were doing by hand in the office of the comptroller. So this new system is, I think, great for people on the outside, for Marylanders, but also really important for the safety and the functionality of our revenue administration system internally as well.
16: So for those of you who don't remember those days, folks, you programmed these systems by punching holes in paper cards, having them read through the machine. That's how old that was. And thank goodness, you're right. That kind of technology just wasn't going to cut the load. Now, how much, everything costs money, as you well know. How much did the state invest in developing and launching this new portal?
17: Yeah, so, this has been multi years. It was, the contract was originally entered into under my predecessor, Comptroller Peter Franchot's tenure. We also spent millions of hours. I think we calculated close to 2.6 million hours to develop, test, and implement the new portal. And so it's just one of the most significant technology investments in the comptroller's history.
16: So how was the system tested before its public launch? I mean, were there steps taken to make sure it could handle a large volume of taxpayers, or every business situation that you could foresee when it comes to taxpayers filing during season? You pretty sure it's going to handle the load?
17: It's a great question, and certainly this is not something that we built and launched overnight. It's been a years-long implementation with hundreds of team members involved in development, in testing, before we implemented it. And in the lead up to the launch, we conducted extensive testing and validation. We actually had an outage of our old tax system from August 21 to 31st to ensure that we could complete the final migration and prepare to launch the system. We also were very intentional about when we could do this, right? We launched it to September 1st instead of January 1st, right? So we could work through any issues ahead of the tax season. And so we could give Marylanders time to really learn the new system. So far, in our first day on Monday or on Tuesday, yesterday, September 1st was our first day. We had 2,000 people successfully register. We had over 500 individuals pay their estimated taxes, and we had 14 people file tax returns. People say tax season. I'm like, tax season's all year. So there we go. 14 people filed their tax returns on September 1st.
16: That's for sure. I promise I will get mine done. I filed an extension this year, so I'll get mine done. I promise I'll send it to you. Now, everybody's worried about cybersecurity because it seems like bad guys or bad actors or can tunnel into anything, anywhere, or somehow or another. What protections are built into the new portal and the systems, the back end systems, to safeguard personal and financial information?
17: It's a great question, and we take security very seriously as well. One of my first hires when I became comptroller was to create the role of CISO, a chief information security officer. My first contract I signed was to do an audit of our cybersecurity protocols in the office of the comptroller. And I'm really, you know, there's always more work to do, but we are doing our best to make sure that everything is secure. And the system is much more secure now than it used to be. Maryland Tax Connect uses state-of-the-art validation, security protocols, fraud detection models, and more to protect taxpayer information. I had a friend logged in and registered yesterday and said, wow, that was a lot of passwords and, you know, digits, you know, making sure it went to my email and I could check and, you know, multi-factor. And I was like, yep, we do it because we want to keep people safe.
16: Well, that is what's necessary in this day and age. Second level authentication, all sorts of other safeguards, because we are talking about people's money here.
17: Yeah.
16: Personal information notwithstanding. Will a taxpayer need to create a new account? Say I already have an existing arrangement with the old system. Do we need to create a new account or take any additional steps to use the new portal?
17: It sort of depends. Taxpayers can complete some transactions, including online payments, without registering. But if you create an account, it'll provide you access to the portal's full range of features. So you will need to create a new account if you want to, you know, fully register, or you want to allow your CPA and authorize them to you know, see your information and see your page. And taxpayers who use a tax preparer or a third-party tax software, they don't have to change that process. They can still use their CPA. They can still, you know, file how they've always filed. But if they want to create an account to go in and look, they can. They don't need to, but they certainly can.
16: I was going to ask you about that. I'm a TurboTax customer myself, but I know a bunch of friends of mine also use CPAs. And third party accounting companies, and

0: Those business owners can see both their individual and their business in one place. But the system provides tools for authorized users like a CPA or a CFO, delegated tax functions, bulk filing, which makes it way easier for businesses and tax pros to manage tax responsibilities on behalf of a bunch of people. So yes, it is simpler. And I think one of the nice things is that when we launched in 2024, I think there was some consternation among businesses who liked the old system better. And I said, well, we couldn't stay in it. It was failing. But we have made so many improvements to it over the past year and a half. I get many, many business owners coming up and saying, thank you for Maryland Tax Connect. It's so good. Like, it's so much better than the old system. So that's really nice to hear as well.
1: Well, knowing that you can't be everything to everybody, there are features that Marylanders with disabilities and people who have those that type of difficulty using online services, are there any accessibility features that are included to make sure that the portal can be somewhat simplistic to use for somebody who has a disability, be it learning or physical or what have you, so that they can use the online services included in the portal?
0: Yeah, so we make accessibility a priority in everything that we do. I think we're one of the only agencies that publishes all of our reports in an accessible format. And all of the letters and things that we publish on our website, everything is in the most accessible format that it can be in. The new portal is Section 508 compliant. That's a United States federal law requiring different levels and different kinds of compliance. So we are Section 508 compliant, which helps ensure that Marylanders with disabilities can access and use the services. And some people don't like to do things online. We still have in-person services available, right, at all of our branch offices across the state, including in Frederick, so people can get the help that they need.
1: That is a good thing. That is a good thing to hear, because I know some people who get easily frustrated by technology and said, I still have a brother-in-law that does his business taxes with a pencil.
0: So, oh my gosh, please tell him to stop.
1: I understand. Larry, if you're listening up, you heard the woman. So there
0: you're
1: you go.
0: Yes. When people say, oh, I just mailed you a check, I'm like, no, please don't mail it. Please make it, please pay online. It's free.
1: Say somebody, you test this thing ad nauseum and you make sure that all the bugs are worked out, at least the ones you can find. What should a taxpayer do if they encounter a problem with a new portal or they have trouble accessing their account? Is there a tax portal specific person that they can get a hold of to do things like, for anything from password resets to every time I click on this link, I get a 404 error or something like that?
0: Yep. So you can go to mdtaxconnect.gov. There they will find various online resources, support tools, user guides, FAQs. 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On the front page of MarylandTaxConnect.gov, if you have a more complicated issue, you can also set up a meeting with our team. Look, I'll also emphasize launching a system of this scale is a process. We're going to be listening to taxpayers. Next week, we will also have up there we will be launching an online suggestion box, right? So for folks to identify potential improvements so that we can continue making those. And over the next several months, we're holding webinars, a webinar every month to walk people through the new system and to answer any questions that they may have.
1: Well, the webinar sounds like a good idea. The suggestion box, undoubtedly, you'll probably see a whole bunch of suggestions to lower the tax rate, but I realize that that is outside of your purview. But looking beyond this launch, what does the new technology allow the comptroller's office to do that it couldn't do as effectively with the old system? I would imagine there's tons of improvements and things that you can point to. Say you need to make a rapid change or you need to some

0: somebody somewhere, like a federal tax law changes, and you guys got to react to it. Does this allow you to pivot on a moment's notice if necessary?
1: Yes, certainly. We are, you know, always looking beyond the launch, you know, thinking about what's next. We're really focused not just on making it easier for Marylanders to navigate their state taxes. We also want to make it easier for the comptroller's office to administer the taxes and, you know, better serve the public. So this allows us to expand self-service, real-time information, data analysis, and like much more transparent case management. And yes, we now have the flexibility. So like you said, we can pivot and we can keep improving the system over time rather than, you know, being constrained by our old mainframe system.
0: The name of the portal again was
1: Maryland Tax Connect. So folks can, you know, I just thank you, Jimmy, for having me and for all you do. Just I hope if folks haven't visited our website, we have a brand new website, MarylandComptroller.gov. You can find all sorts of information there, including a link to Maryland Tax Connect. 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And also put a plug in for unclaimed property, right? We are the state's holder of unclaimed property. So if you haven't looked up your name on our unclaimed property list anytime soon, go to marylandcomptroller.gov, click on unclaimed property and look up and see if we're holding some money of yours so we can get it back to you. We're just very focused. I'm very focused on making government work better and meeting people where they are. So thanks so much for having me.
0: No worries. Ladies and gentlemen, we've been speaking with Madam Comptroller Brooke Learman, the Maryland State Comptroller. Madam Comptroller, thank you very much. Our time is up, and we thank you so much for yours. This is Jimmy Key, and thank you very much for listening to 4-State Focus. Have a good day.
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7: Two Hagerstown men are facing charges following a shooting investigation that ended with a police pursuit in West Virginia. Hagerstown police responded around 12:30 Wednesday afternoon to the 400 block of Sumans Avenue for a reported shooting. Officers found evidence that a shooting had occurred and identified a suspect vehicle. The vehicle was later located on Mulgans Road with two people inside. Police attempted a traffic stop near Salem Avenue and Indiana Avenue, but the vehicle fled. The pursuit continued into West Virginia, where both suspects were taken into custody. They were identified as 26-year-old Jacob Arroyo and 21-year-old Leviticus Ricks. Both men are from Hagerstown and face assault, reckless endangerment, traffic, and firearm-related charges. Police say the incident appears to be isolated. There's no ongoing threat to the public. A Greencastle woman is accused of trying to persuade a juvenile victim to recant sexual assault allegations against a relative. Pennsylvania State Police say 77-year-old Linda Crone faces charges including sexual exploitation of children, intimidating a victim or witness, and endangering the welfare of a child. Police allege Crone violated a protective order by facilitating communication between the victim and 45-year-old Brett Crone, who is charged with sexually assaulting the girl multiple times between 2020 and 2025. Crone is also accused of trying to influence the victim's position on the allegations. Her preliminary hearing is set for August the 6th. For more local stories, go to our website at WFMD.com. I'm Diana Gibson, Mid-Maryland's News Radio Center, 930 WFMD.
8: News on Paul Stevens. That Fly Dubai co-pilot accused of trying to hijack an Israel-bound flight has now been ID'd.
9: The suspect in this case was previously hired by Oman Air, but was later given a ground job over suspicion of his activities. Now, exactly what those activities were has not been disclosed yet, but the suspect later moved to Dubai, where he eventually became a pilot for Fly Dubai.
8: Fox's Jeff Paul in Tel Aviv. White House officials say they're not disappointed in the September jobs report of just 29,000 new jobs. That's far below the expected 90,000.
10: White House Economic Advisor Kevin Hassett saying that this administration is shrinking the federal government, and that's seen in this report here, letting private sector jobs stand on their own.
8: Ed Lawrence with Fox Business Network at the White House. The unemployment rate, however, rising slightly to 4.2%. 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
11: WFMD Skyscan forecast for Frederick and surrounding counties. Well, any cloudy skies will be giving way to gradual clearing today with a high reaching 70. Tonight, increasing clouds with a low around 58. For Sunday, showers in the morning and through mid-afternoon, possibly with a high near 65. 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
14: The story of the Toyota 4Runner dates back to the early 1980s. The city, Brookfield, Wisconsin. The dealer, Jack Safro Toyota. After the company stopped selling the Land Cruiser in the U.S., Safro was looking for a vehicle for families that could handle the snow and the cold. He teamed up with Winnebago Industries to build fiberglass rear body enclosures with side windows and extra seating, turning Toyota pickups into something more like an SUV. It was called the Trekker. From 1981 to 1983, about 1,500 Trekkers were sold before Toyota and its CEOs in Japan took notice. And at a time when compact SUVs were becoming increasingly popular in the U.S. In 1984, Toyota introduced its own compact SUV, the 4Runner, of which the company today is on its sixth generation, selling over 4 million worldwide in the decade since. That's Fox Wheels. I'm Jeff Manosso, Fox News.

0: the Morning News Express on WFMD. We're with the county executive. We're talking about one issue of the data centers and the $110 million from Catalyst. Again, I want to go back because it was such a, you said it was a great investment into the community, but then we are walking away from that investment. What do you tell Carroll Manor? What do you tell Adamstown? What do you tell the, you know, the people who are going to get $1 million fire truck because we're walking away from that? Now, with that being said, also, and I've said this, and other people have said it, that it is a political move in an election year, and I was mentioning, well, Brad Young was kind of the voice of Frederick County for the most part out there because you and him were the only ones really talking about it. Maybe Steve McKay a little bit, but Steve's not running, and Brad got ousted. Brad got because of what I thought was him being the voice of Frederick County when it came to the data centers. And now it's kind of you're the voice of the data centers. Are you worried that this will help or hurt your elections? I know it's a lot to unpack.
1: Well, one, I have never been the voice of data centers. They have their own, you know, people to be their own spokesman. I am here representing Frederick County, and my job is to make sure that we are protecting the public health, safety, and welfare of our community, and making sure that we have proper regulations in place on any and all industries. The county has worked, you know, myself and the county council, to make sure that this is the most regulated industry in Frederick County, and that remains true today. However, we know that when this technology is changing so rapidly and regulations at the state and federal level are also changing, that we have to remain vigilant and ensure that what we're doing locally reflects the absolute best regulations, best practices, and best protections for our community. And that's what we've done this entire time. Right now, we're at a place where we should expect that these companies make direct investments into our communities, that they're good neighbors. But we also need to look at the long-term future of and health of our community and make sure that our local laws have the ability to continue to be flexible and responsive to a changing industry. And tying our hands in that way was just too high of a cost for the community to swallow in order to accept this proposed agreement. I believe that there are other ways that we can continue to work through this, but the community has said loudly and clearly they don't want any more decisions made right now.
0: So then what do we, again, I guess I don't know how government works. So, I mean, if you signed this agreement or this with Catalyst and you say that, you know, it's always changing, it's ever changing, it's always always going to change, so that can't be written into the agreement already. It just says, hey, look, maybe I know they wanted 13 years. I mean, we have lawyers, you have lawyers, and we renegotiate and say we want this and we're gonna visit it in 5 years, not 13 years.
1: Yeah, there absolutely are more conversations, I think, that can be had. But the challenges in terms of the process is this has to be negotiated in the public's view. That's how our DRA law is written. It has a process that has to go through the Planning Commission as well as the County Council. And we can't have a process that starts with one County Council and ends with a different County Council. We have a lot of different rules around that in both our charter and some of our other ordinances. And so it is also a timing problem of where we are right now, where we're at the end of a term of one county council and getting ready to start a term of a second county council. So these are all factors that are at play. I mean, job number one for us is to make sure that we're protecting our community and that we are getting as much investment out of these, you know, billion-dollar companies as we can, because that is what we need to be doing for our Frederick County residents.
0: So are we, as I look into today's paper, and we talked about it, and that is, you know, acreage being cut from the county council's plan for industrial zone expansion. Don't those same rules apply, that you're not going to, you can't do anything until after a new county council becomes gets on board, or not?
1: Are you speaking about the overlay map?
0: The overlay map and increasing the county's industrial zoning areas that were trimmed down. So,
1: oh, you're talking about a different plan, I believe. Is this the investing in workers in
0: the Urbana area?
1: So there are, that's a plan that the county council just had a meeting about on Tuesday. That doesn't touch anything in the Adamstown area or anything with the data center overlay. That's just looking at industrial zone land for other industries that want to come in, perhaps life science, advanced manufacturing, or biotech, those industries that we're trying to attract. So that's a plan that's moving through, that's moved through our planning commission and is now with our county council to determine how they want to take action on that. They worked through a few amendments at their meeting on Tuesday, and then they'll revisit the amended plan in a couple weeks at their meeting.
0: But that's what I was, I guess maybe I didn't ask the question properly, and that is because you're moving forward with something that is changing, you know, some structure from light industrial or general industrial. The same thing was happening in a kind of in a nutshell down in Adamstown, and you say, well, we're not going to do anything there, but we're going to do something over here because there's a new council coming in.
1: Oh, I understand.
0: We want to make sure. And I mean, that happens all the time because you talked about, you know, the data centers are here. They were approved by a council before you. And so I don't know how does that work,
1: right?
0: if it's okay for one area and not okay for the other area.
1: Yeah, so it is really a timing question. The plan you're talking about has already fully gone through the planning commission process, and it's at the very end of its process with the county council. If there were open negotiations on a DRA, continuing to have amendments and then a planning commission and then a county council process, that is a longer process that hasn't even really begun yet. So very different timing than the plan that you're discussing right now. Look, this has been an issue that is causing so much concern, not just in Frederick County, but across the country. And our job is to continue to make sure that we are responsive to what the community is telling us and also to what we are learning about this industry across the country. So we're going to continue to do that. I'm going to continue to make sure I'm fighting for Frederick County residents. We're going to make sure that we're doing good government and that we're getting the investments that we can in a way that our Frederick County residents are telling us that they're okay with. And that's going to be our path forward.
0: We'll have more with the county executive coming up next on this edition of the Best of Bob on Free Talk 930 WFMD.

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1: Hey everyone, it's Drew with another edition of Spotlight on Local Business, and today I'm here with Brian from Piedmont Well Service. And you know, for people that don't know what you guys do, I know you said you're a new operation, kind of small. Tell me a little bit about the company and what you guys do.
2: So we are a water well service company. We install water treatment systems for people that are on well and city water. We provide emergency well pump service, so if your water stops, we come out instantly. We carry pumps on our trucks. But that's pretty much what we do. Anything water related, generally we can cover.
1: How long have you guys been doing? Do you cover Frederick and the surrounding areas?
2: Yeah, so we cover Frederick, Carroll County, Howard County, and some of the surrounding areas as well. The business has been around roughly about a year. Me and my partner have been servicing the area and have together pretty close to 25 years of experience.
1: Wow, that's a lot of experience. I love hearing that. So what are some of the main services that you offer to homeowners and businesses?
2: So the main thing that people call us for is kind of like we were discussing, if your water stops, people call us out for that. We usually have a pretty good response time, out within 1 to 2 hours generally. If your water stops, we don't charge emergency fees, so a lot of people like that, unlike a lot of our competitors. And we get a lot of calls for water treatment related stuff. One of the biggest things around here is like iron staining, stuff like that in their water. People call us out. City water, a lot of times it's like a strong chlorine smell or hard water concerns. We get a lot of calls around those in the Frederick area.
1: What would you say sets you guys apart from other services?
2: But what sets us apart is that we are a small owner-operated team. So we're the owners coming out, you know, and actually physically doing the work at your house. And we also don't, like I was saying before, we don't charge emergency rates. So when you have a water issue, we want you to call us. We want you to rely upon us and not have to wait. If you have a water quality concern or if your water stops, we want to be out there. We pride ourselves on our response time and our emergency service.
1: And lastly, how, if somebody's listening right now and they're like, you know what, I want to try these guys out, how do you contact you guys? What's the best way? Website, social media, phone number, stuff like that.
2: So the best way to get a hold of us, you can call or text us 24/7 at 240-924-8081, or you can visit our website, which is piedmontwellservice.com, and you can fill out a form on there. We can get in contact with you, but the quickest service is our phone number.
3: WFMD wants you to know about our hometown heroes. I'm Dave Schmidt, former U.S. Marine, and your hometown host.
1: I'm here with Noah Saltzman, correct? Is that how you pronounce it?
4: That's right, sir.
1: Make sure I didn't get it wrong. And you are with the Brunswick Police Department. I like to start the way Dave Schmidt likes to do. What are you passionate about? What drives you?
4: I really enjoy working out, and I really enjoy traveling.
1: Where's the most recent place you traveled? You said you like to travel.
4: I'd say is Stralsburg, Virginia.
1: Ooh, and I like it there.
4: Did some antiquing and stuff like that, and that was enjoyable.
1: You and the wife into that?
4: Yes. shopping never hurts.
1: How did you get to where you are now? Were you in the military? Did you just decide you really wanted to be in police work? How did you get to where you are?
4: I enjoyed the police work, was trying to, then I also wanted to serve locally, so I did the National Guard. Met with a recruiter, and you know, I enjoyed everything that he was saying, and I was like, this is exactly what I wanted to do. And so I joined, and I did some things for the military. I did the Baltimore riots in 2015. Okay. I did the COVID mission in 2020. I did the Capital Chaos in 21.
1: You've been through it, man.
4: I did a lot, and I just got out the beginning of this year.
1: From everyone here in Frederick County and Washington County and Brunswick, thank you, Officer Saltzman, for all that you do for this community.
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7: For the little man to get ahead, capitalism in its current form today is not perfect, but it is at this moment in time in the United States of America, the little man has a better chance of getting ahead and becoming somebody than he has in any other government situation, in any other economic system in human history. If you came up in a family, in a socioeconomic setting, on a lower rung of the ladder, if I thought, with my 40 years plus in the financial world, that your best shot at life of having a high quality life was a universal income, that this was helpful to people, I would be for it, even though I am a staunch capitalist. But I don't think it is. Generally speaking, if you study history, communism has failed. Karl Marx, father of communism. So my friend Art Laffer, one of the leading economists in the world, says that if you pay people to not work, please expect them to not work. The people that think capitalism doesn't work are the ones that grew up here and were trained by a tenured professor that this stuff actually works. You have no compassion. I have more compassion than you do if you believe in this crap, because it's not good for you. It's not good for someone. Now, what does work is this: incentive. As a matter of fact, all of my experience and all of the data we have at Ramsey indicates that your best quality of life is when your character is increased with grit, discipline, calluses. The ability to overcome obstacles gives you much more joy, a belief that if I leave the cave, kill something, and drag it home, I get to keep it, and the government won't take it from me.
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1: 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But then pioneers like Al Jarvis developed personalities. 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
13: More details. details released. I'm Paul Stevens, Fox News. The Fly Dubai co-pilot accused of trying to hijack an Israel-bound flight has now been identified. New details, too, about that attempt to take over.
14: According to people familiar with the matter who spoke to Fox News, the suspect in this case was previously hired by Oman Air, but was later given a ground job over suspicion of his activities. Now, exactly what those activities were has not been disclosed yet, but the suspect later moved to Dubai, where he eventually became a pilot for Fly Dubai. The Associated Press has identified the pilot as 29-year-old Hammam al-Hammami. They're reporting he was born in the UAE and that his mother is from Syria, but was able to obtain Omani citizenship through his father. The Emiratis, who are leading the investigation, now say the suspect attacked the captain of the aircraft using the cockpit's axe. The UAE's attorney general is saying the suspect then tried to take control of the plane, attempting to carry out what they're calling a terrorist attack.
13: And that's Fox's Jeff Paul in Tel Aviv. Investigators also trying to figure out whether or not he acted alone or if he had connections to an extremist group or any foreign entity. The head of Tennessee's prison system now resigning following the failed execution of a death row inmate, Krista Pike. Governor Bill Lee saying Correction Commissioner Frank Strada will step down this month as an independent investigation examines what went wrong this past Wednesday. Pike's attorney says she remains unconscious and on a ventilator after getting two doses of pentobarbital. They believe problems with the IV lines caused the execution drug to enter her tissue instead of going into her bloodstream. Pike sentenced to death for the 1995 torture and murder of classmate Colleen Slemmer. And a federal court in Texas on Friday temporarily blocking the Trump White House from building any border wall sections or other infrastructure in the Big Bend area of that state. 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
13: New details from a disciplinary investigation at Cornell University reveal what the accuser told school investigators about an alleged gang rape. This coming as New York Governor Kathy Hochul appoints Attorney General Letitia James special prosecutor in the case.
18: Hundreds of pages of internal Cornell documents that are shedding light into what Jane Doe told the school's disciplinary investigators in the weeks and months after she says seven members of the Chi Phi fraternity drugged and raped her for hours in October 2024. Now, those documents show that the disciplinary panel found that she initially consented to sex with two men, but according to Jane Doe, she was pressured into taking ketamine, which she said left her in a state of vague consciousness where, quote, you look like an operating human being. You don't look dead or asleep necessarily, so lights are on, but nobody's home. Your brain is not functioning at its proper level. Then, as more and more men joined, she said this, quote, I felt like bait. I felt like lions around me. It just was a totally debilitating place to be in.
13: And that's Fox's Chandley Painter. This all coming to light after the woman filed a civil lawsuit last month against Cornell University and the men she accuses of sexually assaulting her. A judge overturning President Trump's move to fire the court-appointed U.S. attorney in Seattle.
19: In July, the president fired Roger Rogoff less than an hour after judges in Washington state named him U.S. attorney. Rogoff sued. U.S. District Judge Stanley Bastian found the termination unlawful and reinstated him this week. Bastian notes when a U.S. attorney position is not filled with a nominee confirmed by the Senate, federal law authorizes judges of that district to appoint someone until the vacancy is filled. White House spokesperson Lauren Biss says this is yet another ruling from an activist judge trying to undermine President Trump's constitutional authority. U.S. attorneys serve at the pleasure of the president. The Justice Department says it will appeal. Tom Rigotti, Fox News.
13: And I'm Paul Stevens, and this is Fox News.
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20: Next week, there will be a small but meaningful change in our Fox News statewide surveys. So far, we've been measuring views of registered voters. Now that we're about 6 weeks out, we'll also break out likely voters on Senate and governor vote preference. Here's why that distinction matters. Not everybody votes. For example, in the 2024 presidential election, around two-thirds of those who were eligible ended up voting. That equals about 90 million eligible Americans not voting. When conducting election surveys, we strive to identify people who will actually cast a ballot. To figure out who that is, we use a statistical model that relies on the respondents' age, race, education, and marital status, as well as a series of questions like, how interested are you in the upcoming elections? People can only realistically answer those questions within a few weeks of the election, and that's right about now. I'm Dina Blanton. That's your Poll Parade.
12: The 930 WFMD Skyscan forecast for Frederick and surrounding counties. Well, any cloudy skies will be giving way to gradual clearing today with a high reaching 70. Tonight, increasing clouds with a low around 58. For Sunday, showers in the morning and through mid-afternoon, possibly with a high near 65. 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
21: 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You can grab it there. I am Chris Murray, your host. Thanks so much for being with us today. I appreciate it. Hope you're doing well. Hope your family's doing well and you're enjoying the weekend. Good program for you today. Top stories, economic data, a lot of economic data, including the jobs report that came out yesterday that was a real dud. And then joining me in just a little bit, Mr. Dan Hart. He's a senior editor at the Washington Stand, and he did a good piece titled Trump Xi Summit, Big on Gestures, but Small on Substance. So we're going to be talking about that. You probably remember last week, the Chinese Communist Party leader Xi Jinping came into town, and we're going to talk about that. You know, I wish he had never got on the plane to come here, but he did. So we'll talk about what did and potentially didn't happen at that summit. So as far as top stories, I'll have to say there was a lot this week, a lot going on. But in the world of business and finance, one thing that really caught my attention and that I thought was extremely good news for America and for Iowa in particular was President Trump revealed plans for the biggest steel plant in the history of America. So he said that the plant's going to produce some of the highest quality, most affordable steel anywhere in the world. And most importantly, it's going to happen right here in the United States. Mesabi Metallics, they joined the president in the Oval Office, along with some politicians and other folks, to highlight their company's $15 billion investment in Iowa. So currently, Mesabi Metallics is in Minnesota. They're not going to expand in Minnesota. No big surprise there because of the governor and other politicians and just kind of what's going on in Minnesota, right? So this is extremely good news for Iowa. You're talking about 5,000 construction jobs. You're also talking about over 1,700 permanent, good-paying jobs in a very important sector and part of the U.S. economy that has suffered over the years because of, again, getting back to China, them dumping just not good steel, you know, here. And to think that we used it for important projects like bridges and buildings. It's terrible to think about that. But anyway, you know, a lot of construction jobs, a lot of permanent jobs. It's going to add $95 billion to Iowa's economy when they get going in 2040. The facility is going to produce about 10 million tons per year of steel. So once it's fully built out. So as the president said, the deal will be once it's done, you're going to have the mining done here, the melting done here, all right in the USA. And again, for those folks out in Iowa, those young men in particular, they're going to have some good, solid jobs and be able to support their families. Hopefully, if the wife and mother doesn't want to go to work, maybe these jobs will be paying enough in Iowa where they can stay home and focus on the importance of the family. If they decide or choose to do that, it's just a lot of opportunities, a lot of different options that it looks like this deal is going to bring. And I hope we hear more deals like this in the near future. So NVIDIA, obviously, big flying, high flying stock, people talking about it, you know, every other day. They authorized a $150 billion stock buyback. So basically what they're going to do is use their own cash, which I think they have well over $100 billion in cash, to repurchase shares of the NVIDIA stock on the open market. So the board of directors has already signed off on this deal, and it's going to be the largest single authorization in history. And the CEO, Jensen Huang, who, again, don't trust him, along with the other tech guys, this guy... And maybe we'll talk about this with Dan Hart and the Xi Jinping China thing. But I think he has as much allegiance to China that he does to the United States. And that's just sickening to have to say that and to watch this guy talk and say that he'll sell chips to anybody when he knows we're in a very important race in technology and AI. And that China is an adversary. They're not a partner. They're not friends. They're an adversary, to use a nice word, actually. So a lot of people are wondering, why are they putting this money into their own stock? Don't they have other investments? Don't they have infrastructure and capital expenditures they can make? Or are they doing this to drive the stock price up, which the price did go up as soon as this deal was the announcement came out, to drive the price up? Because, again, you've got the CEO, the CFO, other insiders that become self-enriched when this happens. So people have to wait and see how that plays out and make their own decision on that. We continue to hear every week, which I think is great. It's terrible to hear the news about waste, fraud, and abuse, and to have to come to terms with just how stupid we are. But at least now we're identifying it, and you've got, it seems, an administration that's focused on stopping as much as possible. And more of that this week. Chairman of the House Ways and Means Committee, Jason Smith, and all of the Republicans on that committee sent a letter to the IRS and asked them to investigate and to revoke the Middle East Children's Alliance tax-exempt status. Because the committee found that the Middle East Children's Alliance has serious ties to the Popular Front for the Liberation of the Palestine Territories, which is, if you didn't know it, a designated U.S. foreign terrorist organization. They're on that list. So why this company, who's acting as a charity, a 501c3, getting all these tax breaks when they're dealing with terrorists?
0: Isn't, like I said, it's terrible to have to talk about it. It makes you so angry and so sick to your stomach. But hopefully something good's going to come of this, and the IRS is going to revoke their 501c3. So they had about $10 million in grant-making, foreign grant-making, after the Hamas terrorist attacks on Israel back on October 7th of 2023. The paper trail showing in which way the money went practically vanished. Then in 2024, they reported a staggering $4.4 million foreign wire transfer without naming the recipient or even a specific country. I mean, these people are flat out fraudsters, and they are themselves probably terrorists, but at least we know they're working with these organizations on the U.S. terrorist list. So, and they're getting benefits, right? It's ridiculous. So hopefully something good will come of that. As far as economic data, we got a ton of it this week. U.S. consumer confidence dropped to a 12 and a half, almost a 12 and a half year low in September. So, you know, people obviously are worried about prices at the pump in particular. That was a big write-in, that high costs of goods and services and oil and gas prices in particular rose to new heights, according to the chief economist at the conference board when this report came out a few days ago. And apparently it was across political party affiliation, age groups, income groups. So, you know, people seem to really be worried about those gas prices. Now, having said that, which, by the way, I have a diesel vehicle, so I'm spending $6.50 a gallon or so. So I get it. You know, all of a sudden you're filling up and it's $120, $130. So it is painful. Everybody gets that, right? And now we're going into the winter months. You're going to be looking at home heating oil and that increase over the last year. I do believe, and I look, I've said this, and everybody knows if you listen to the program, I pound it on Joe Biden because, number one, he was illegitimate, and number two, he was as dumb as a doornail, and he actually got worse, and he continues to get worse. And they, for some reason, parade him out. Why a wife would allow their husband to be treated like that, and, you know, to act like it's not going on, just blows my mind. So anyway, everybody knows about how I felt about the administration, right? And that they were for boys and girls sports, and that's sick, and child mutilation with surgeries, that's sick, all that other stuff. And I complained about high gas prices, high fuel prices, just like everybody else. And I laughed at the pump when I saw people put stickers of him pointing to the current dollar per gallon amount, saying I did that. Okay, so and it's painful now. Here's the reason you don't hear me, as I've said in the beginning, complaining as much about that. It's because our servicemen and women are actually dying because of this conflict that's driven up fuel prices, and also just getting tore up. They're being injured, whether it's head trauma from, you know, missiles coming in or drone strikes or whatever it may be. So I dial myself back there because I am reminded of what they're doing every single day and putting their lives on the line for me and my family. So I'm not going to complain about gas prices. I'm just not going to do it. And that's the difference. And if this conflict is over, which I pray to God it is soon, and our carrier groups and all the other naval and just all of our military presence is dialed back and to pre-Iran conflict numbers, and then prices go up, I'm all over it. I'm over, you know, Department of Energy, Department of Interior, Donald Trump, J.D. Vance. I don't care. but I'm not going to do it now because, like I said, people are dying. Moms and dads and husbands and wives are having to bury people that they love very, very much, all for me and my family. I'm not going to whine about gas prices and fuel prices. I'm just not going to do it. I mean, yeah, once in a while I'll say, man, that's tough. I sent Bob Miller a picture, you know, of the pump price like a month or so ago. It was like $126, and I go, ouch. But, you know, I'm not going to complain about it. But I do get it. I understand, especially if people are on fixed income, if you're poor, single moms, trying to get to work or get to, you know, daycare or go out and buy groceries or whatever. I get it. I totally get it. And I'm not acting like it's not happening. I'm just letting people know, as I did some months back, that's why I address this differently, because of it's not. Anyway, okay, so we got a lot of, like I said, data this week. One of the things had to do with inflation, and it was the Personal Consumption Expenditures Price Index. That's the Federal Reserve's preferred measure of what's going on with inflation, and it rose less than expected in August. So year over year, prices were up 3.4%, better than the 3.7% economists had forecast. Still way too high, right? And the target has the Fed has a target of 2%. And if you're at 3.4, even though it came down, you're not popping the champagne, right? It's no time to celebrate. And what was the reason for that? Energy prices. That was the main driver of inflation in August. A 4.4% increase in gasoline prices. So that report improved, but it's still not where we want it. Then you started looking at some of the other data. Manufacturing, it was so good to see, and this kind of gets back to that steel deal that I mentioned at the beginning, that $15 billion investment. But economic activity in the manufacturing sector expanded in September for the ninth consecutive month. So it came in at a reading of 54.5 in September. And most of the components in that look good. Anything over 50, right, it signals growth. If you're below that, you're contracting in that sector. So I really believe that manufacturing, you're starting to see those roots take hold of the administration trying to onshore more and more building and development and construction here in the United States.

So we learned from that, or we were reminded of that. And now I really think we're starting to see that renaissance, hopefully, in manufacturing. And the president has been pretty transparent about it, right? He's like, if you guys want to have access to the United States of America, you foreign countries, then you're going to build your plants here, and you're going to make whatever you're making here, and you're going to hire legal American citizens to make this stuff, to produce, which is just wonderful. And speaking about the economy, we got our last reading on GDP, gross domestic product, for the second quarter, and it increased from 1.5% to 2.2%. And supposedly, the third quarter is supposed to be even better. So I hope that's true. And we'll just have to wait and see. Here's something else, though, that's going on that's very hurtful to people out there. And I get this, too. Mortgage rates this week rose to the highest level we've seen since November of 2023. So Freddie Mac came out with their primary mortgage market survey, and it showed that the average rate on the 30-year fixed mortgage rose to 7.28% from last week's 7.03. So 7.28% was your average a year ago, 6.34%. Which people were complaining about that, right? Because we got spoiled because of zero interest rate policy by the Federal Reserve from Greenspan and Bernanke, and carried forward a while by Powell. And, you know, people had 3 and 4, 4.5% mortgage rates. And now all of a sudden they're looking at 7.2, almost 7.3, and it's getting everybody's attention. And the 15-year was up also, so that went to from 6.42% to 6.6% from a week earlier. So it's, you know, it's tough. According to Realtor.com, their senior economist said that 30-year mortgage rate over the past year has impacted the monthly principal and interest payment for the median priced home. And a lot of people are having a hard time qualifying for that. That's just really a shame. It really, really is. Then we got a lot of jobs report data this week. So the ADP report for the private payrolls came in 90,000, they said. Employees were hired in September. So 90,000 exceeded a good bit the 70,000 projected by economists. Gains were pretty broad-based. You had education, healthcare services, leisure and hospitality, manufacturing, again, 17,000. That's great. Construction, 15,000 jobs added last month, so that was great, too. Pay rose 3% year-over-year. Okay, so what's that mean? Well, as I mentioned a little bit ago, if we have the PCE, that inflation gauge that the Fed looks at 3.4, and pay is at 3, then, you know, it's making it tough to keep up. So that 3% year over year was for people that stayed in their jobs. If you were willing to leave your safe employment situation and go out and seek another job, that pay for those people that did that, their increase was almost 5% year over year. So there, you know, you actually got ahead of inflation. So that was interesting to see. Initial jobless claims came in better than expected. That was good. Even the continuing jobless claims fell for the fourth straight week. That was nice to see. Challenger, Gray, and Christmas, that outplacement firm. It's a global outplacement firm. They come out once a month right before the big jobs number, and they let you know what's going on for

planned job cuts. They were actually down in September by 18% from the previous month. And year over year, those planned layoffs were down 39%. So that was very good. All right, here's the buzzkill. What wasn't good was the big jobs number, because economists were, you know, looking for, you know, these real big numbers, like, well, not real big numbers, but 90,000 jobs was the estimate for September. The Bureau of Labor Statistics came out and said that only 29,000 jobs were added in September. So that's a big miss from 90,000, right? 29,000. Also, revisions were made for the prior 2 months, and they were negative revisions. So even though the president fired that one employee from Bureau of Labor and Statistics, it hasn't made really a difference. They still can't get the numbers right. And I know people, you know, take up for them and say that, you know, they're doing a pretty good job and whatnot, but they're not. You can't miss that badly. And most of the time, not all the time, but most of the time, it's negative revisions. So that leads all of us, just like I said during the Biden administration, right? You lose confidence in those numbers and what they really are. So the president put forth a replacement. You may know E.J. Antoni, a friend of the program. I've talked with E.J. here many, many times. And he talked about how antiquated the process is and how there's no motivation for these employers to get the information to the Department of Labor and other things. The guy couldn't even get meetings with the senators for confirmation, before confirmation, after he was nominated. And some of them are Republicans. And it was President Trump's nominee. How stupid is that? So we continue to deal with this. At least they should have given him a shot and, you know, say, okay, we'll give you a test run. You've got, whatever, 12 or 18 months to make a difference that we can see and restore confidence and trust. Otherwise, you know, you're gone. That's how I look at it. But he couldn't even get a meeting. That's just sad. Just goes to show how polluted the politics are, for sure. So, all right, we're going to take a quick break. When we come back, we'll be talking with Dan Hart, and we're going to be talking about the U.S.-China summit.

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1: A 37-year-old Frederick County man is headed to federal prison for 25 years after pleading guilty to sexually exploiting children and possessing child sex abuse material. Mark Brigham of Mount Airy was sentenced in federal court and will also serve lifetime supervised release. Court documents say between September 2023 and August of 2024, Brigham persuaded, coerced, or enticed three girls between the ages of 13 and 14 to engage in sexually explicit conduct and used his cell phone to record images. Investigators also found he had secretly recorded adults and minors using a hidden bathroom camera. A 2025 search of his home turned up electronic devices, 35 firearms, ammunition, and a magazine. Investigators later found child sex abuse material on the devices. The case is part of the Justice Department's Project Safe Childhood. 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Montgomery County police have arrested a 29-year-old Riverdale man in connection with a series of residential burglaries. Anderson Galalos is accused of targeting homes for jewelry and coins, knocking on doors and forcing entry through the rear when no one answered. Police linked him to burglaries throughout the county. On September 23rd, police saw him force his way into a Potomac home. A 92-year-old resident was sleeping inside but not hurt. Galalos is being held without bond. Police recovered suspected stolen property, and they're asking anyone who had jewelry stolen from their residence to contact investigators. To read more, get at WFMD.com. 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
2: I'm Ann Carrick. College football player Nolan Wells was found dead off Mississippi's Horn Island in July. His friends, among the last people to see him alive, now speaking out about his death threats. Warren Hudson on Fox.
3: Before they even found his body, I had people in my phone text me insane threats, things like, I'm going to find you and your family and kill y'all.
2: There were questions about race playing a role. A grand jury found no such supporting evidence. President Trump on a midterm blitz in Ohio today. Fox's Jared Halpern.
4: President Trump plans to hit dozens of states between now and the November 3rd elections, though his approval ratings nationwide have slipped. He dismisses those numbers, but concedes the party in power historically loses seats in midterm elections.
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0: WFMD SkyScan forecast for Frederick and surrounding counties. Well, any cloudy skies will be giving way to gradual clearing today with a high reaching 70. Tonight, increasing clouds with a low around 58. For Sunday, showers in the morning and through mid-afternoon, possibly with a high near 65. 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
6: In college football, number 3 Notre Dame's rolling at North Carolina.
7: Carr takes the snap, rolls right, now turns and throws upfield. Oh my goodness, he's wide open. Faison dives and catches at the goal line. Touchdown, Notre Dame! They lost track of the receiver in the end zone, and Faison makes them pay.
6: Cody Simeon, the call on WSBT as Notre Dame has a 21-7 lead at North Carolina. 2 minutes into the second quarter, 7th-ranked Alabama up 21-7 at 16th-ranked Mississippi State. Just over 3 minutes into the second quarter, Central Florida 7-0 lead at number 20 Houston. 5 minutes into the second quarter, baseball. Aaron Judge was left off the Yankees roster for the division series against Tampa Bay due to a right calf strain. Getting underway moments from now, game 1 at Cleveland between the Guardians and White Sox.
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0: 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You can grab it there. Thanks so much for being part of the program. If you're just joining us for the second half, welcome. Hope your weekend's going well. Hope you and your family are doing well. If you're new to the program, so nice to have you. If you've been with us for a little bit, that's great. Thank you, too. And if you're OG, back to 1997 when I started the program, thank you so much. Coming up on our 30-year anniversary, and it's all because of all you folks that listen and have made the program so popular, most listened to program for weekends, and I just appreciate all of you. And it's because of you, and as I always say, also because of the conversations that we get to have, right? The people we get to talk to, and we get educated, we get the truth, and it helps us all to better understand what's going on and to make educated decisions. So thanks to everybody. And I want to welcome in our guest today, Mr. Dan Hart. He's a senior editor at the Washington Stand, and you've probably seen his writings in the National Review, the Federalist, the Christian Post, and others. And by the way, as I always suggest, go to WashingtonStand.com. And you can check out not just Dan's work, but all of his colleagues. You know, we talk with Mark Tapscott and Susan Bodie and others at the Washington Stand. And now we're talking with Dan today. And all of that information is available to you at no cost. And sign up for their daily newsletter. It's great. So, Dan, thanks a lot for taking the time out of your busy schedule to join us. I appreciate it.
1: Hey, thanks, Chris. Thanks for having me.
0: Yeah, absolutely. So I was telling folks, our listeners at the beginning of the program, we were going to be talking about an article that you wrote, which, by the way, all of your articles are very good. I appreciate your hard work, and you're always pumping them out. So, you know, I know you have a lot going on. So the one article I wanted to focus on today is titled Trump G Summit. Big on gestures, but small on substance, experts say. So as a reminder, last week you had the Chinese Communist Party leader Xi Jinping fly into town. He was treated as good as any visitor, as far as I could tell, has ever been treated by the president. But everybody that follows this stuff pretty close, Dan, wonders, you know, what we really trying to accomplish. And I know that you were sourcing, you know, different experts and whatnot. What was your kind of overall takeaway of the summit?
1: Yeah. So main takeaway that I from what I can tell is that it didn't really accomplish anything of substance. I mean, he wanted, you know, Trump wanted to smooth out trade and commercial ties. But I think really the only thing he can point to as a win for that was he agreed to cut tariffs imposed on $60 billion worth of goods. But I'm not really a trade expert, but I don't think that really does much. You know, it gets us closer to where we were at the beginning of Trump's term. So I don't think it really, you know, was a win for us there. And then, you know, he wanted to cut a deal on critical minerals and rare earths, which, of course, those are really important for manufacturing, you know, batteries and military weapons. So they're really critical. But there was no deal announced on that. And there was not really any movement with regional security issues with Iran or Ukraine. And I mean, in fact, all we really got from Xi was kind of a threat for us to not defend Taiwan, and we really didn't have a response to that. So really, I didn't really see any progress on the global security front at all. So like you said, I mean, it was just all pomp and no substance. You know, the red carpet was pulled out for him. You know, he had the 21 gun salute and the B-1 bomber flyover. You know, this elaborate state dinner, at which, you know, all this probably cost millions of taxpayer dollars, right? So, not, let alone all the security costs. So, yeah, so anyways, it just it seemed kind of like a little bit of a flop.
0: Yeah, I agree, and I have no good feelings towards the Chinese Communist Party. I think they're a bunch. You know, he's a dictator. They're murderers. They treat their people terribly, and I feel really bad for the Chinese people having to have their lives run by a dictator. You know, there's no democracy as far as putting him in place. And I was very disappointed. So I wasn't surprised, though, Dan, because I remember the first Trump presidency when, you know, our guys were hammering out new trade agreements and actually papering the deal. The first phase was signed. But as soon as they knew that Trump wasn't going to stick around, you know, they did absolutely nothing that they had had said they were going to do. So they lie, they cheat, they steal. And I was wondering why we expected anything different this time. And like you said, it just doesn't seem like we got, you know, anything of substance from it.
1: Right. Yeah, exactly. I mean, I think it's unfortunate because, you know, Trump seems to be very sort of, you know, he wants to make deals, you know, and I think that's the kind of the biggest, I think, tragedy with Trump's foreign policy with regard to with China is that he kind of, you know, he wants to make deals, but at the expense of human rights. Right. So he doesn't really seem to be putting much emphasis on human rights, which I think is really, I mean, I think you could argue that human rights is China's biggest weakness, you know, so that, you know, if when you're looking at a global adversary and you want to try to, you know, compete with them, you should be taking advantage of their weaknesses. Right. And so we're not taking advantage of their biggest weakness, in my opinion. So I did see there was some news that came out actually that Trump apparently did discuss the release of political prisoners with Xi, including Min Xin, who was an American citizen, as well as Jimmy Lai, and he was a Hong Kong media mogul and a kind of a champion of democracy. So that's a little bit of good news there, you know, a step in the right direction. But you know, I mean, we've seen what a little bit of human rights advocacy can do, and so back in May. When Trump actually visited China, he actually apparently asked Xi about the release of Pastor Ezra Jin, and his family lives in the U.S. and he was in prison basically because his church got too popular in China, and the communist courts don't like that. So, sure enough, actually in July, if you remember, Xi actually announced that they were releasing Ezra Jin, sort of as a favor to us for the 4th of July celebration that we had for 250 years. So that, you know, that just goes to show that a little bit of advocacy on Trump's part can do great things there. So that was some good news there. But of course, you know, he unfortunately, like for this current trip, the emphasis was not on human rights, clearly. And so I think that was a big missed opportunity for Trump, for sure. So
0: yeah, and like you said, the big state dinner and all of the CEOs and, you know, the technology CEOs and supposedly important people in the room. And I don't get that, because they already have made it very clear, you know, whether it's NVIDIA or whoever, that they don't care who they sell their products or widgets or gadgets to or services. It's all about money. And like you said, and I mentioned this at the first part of the program today, they are an adversary. They're not a friend. You know, they're an adversary. I totally agree with you on that. And that's how they need to be treated. And one thing that makes me feel a little bit better than the last administration. This administration, you've got Peter Navarro, you've got Jameson Greer, you've got other people that are, I think, really watching these trade agreements and renegotiations seriously to make sure that China's not trying to run the table like they always do. Do you get a sense of that?
1: Yeah. I mean, I think there are some good people in his administration for sure, on the trade side. You know, honestly, I'm not a huge expert on trade. I think my, you know, our focus at Family Research Council and, you know, Washington Stand is kind of on human rights more. I think there are some good people in, you know, for sure in the Trump administration. It's just, I think it's like, who can get the attention of Trump? You know, it's like, I think that's the biggest thing, is like he does what he wants to do. And if he can get some, good advice, he'll listen to it. But it's just like who can get in the room with him and to give him that good advice, and who can kind of get his attention. I think that's kind of a challenge with President Trump. So
0: yeah, and like you said, it's extremely important the human rights advocacy that you guys focus on and try to bring to the attention of the American who's looking for that kind of truth telling and kind of current events. What's going on? What does it mean? How can it be improved? And as I mentioned, folks, just go to WashingtonStand.com and check out their work. It's really, really good, and that's why we enjoy having Dan and his colleagues on the program, so we can get that information out to you. So what happens? I mean, we hear these different stories, Dan, about Xi and how the economy is not doing good, and he's purging his military and trying to strengthen his grip on as leader of the Chinese Communist Party. Do you think that's getting as bad as what some people are saying, or is it just overblown? Because look, we know it's just like Russia. I mean, all of a sudden people are getting, or they're not getting thrown out, they're falling out of five-story windows in a hospital or whatever. What do you think the current situation is with the leadership of the Communist Party over there?
1: Yeah. My understanding is that Xi has a very strong grip on things. But I think, like I was saying before, I mean, I think that by far their biggest weakness is human rights. We're talking about scores of Christians, Uyghur Muslims, Tibetan Buddhists, Falun Gong practitioners, and thousands of others who were imprisoned, simply for practicing their faith. Something that we just take for granted here, obviously. And so I think, it's clear that, Trump didn't make human rights the central of the negotiations with China. And I think, he missed a real opportunity by not focusing on that. I mean, if you look at Ronald Reagan, right, what he did in the 80s with communist Russia, I mean, he actually made human rights central to his dealings with them. And then, of course, a few years later, the Iron Curtain fell. And so I think that was actually a key to them falling, is the fact that Reagan was really pushing for human rights. And I think, he was exposing, the horrible human rights record that communist Russia had. And so I think, if we should be, doing the same thing, I think, with China, right? I mean, you can argue that that's their greatest vulnerability. And, if the Trump administration were to continually highlight, China's atrocious human rights record, I think, and really put pressure on them, I think that could actually allow us to get concessions from them on trade, AI and Taiwan and all these issues that we're competing with them on, if you take a step back, I mean, China has the worst human rights record probably in history, right? I mean, we're talking about millions and millions killed during the famines, during in the 50s and 60s when they first, converted. Mao was trying to, do the great leap forward and all that thing. And then now, if you look at now, Xi Jinping's clamping down. You have these, concentration camps in the Xinjiang province in the West, where you have, 2 million Uyghurs who are being forced into labor and re-education camps. Then you have undergoing forced abortions and sterilizations. There's reports coming out about that. And I'm sure you know about this. I mean, what's most shocking is that there's very strong evidence that China is harvesting the organs of healthy people, right? It's Uyghurs, Christians, Falun Gong practitioners. And they have the largest organ transplant industry, I think, in the world is in China, right? And of course, we know why that is because they're literally, taking live people. I mean, it's just out of a horror movie. So I mean, these are the kind of things that the Trump administration should be highlighting on a global state if they really want to, get you know, some concessions out of them. I think this is the thing that that they should be focusing on, just like Reagan did in the 80s.
0: Yep, I totally agree. That's an excellent point, and it's not talked about enough. I'm glad you pointed that out. And again, you focus on that if you're the administration or, you know, surrogates, whoever, you know, just sick them on the Chinese Communist Party and bring those things to light as much as possible. I know you guys do. I know Epoch Times, you know, they're very involved in that and other publications and not give them this royalty treatment when they come over. I mean, and it's not just this administration. I was even more embarrassed last administration when he flew into California and all of the tech CEOs and, you know, all the companies out there, the CEOs and CFOs had this big, big fancy dinner for him. Again, red carpet rollout. And Biden goes to join, and, you know, the picture is him coming out of the underbelly of Air Force One because he can't handle stairs. I mean, it's just the optics of this stuff is not good. Not for us, not for a patriotic American. I hate seeing that.
1: Oh, yeah. No, I totally agree. I mean, I think what the White House, I think, you know, of course, there was a number of lawmakers, you know, on Capitol Hill that were pointing this out, you know, saying, like, why are we giving, you know, China this, you know, royal treatment here. And, you know, and I think that the response of the White House was that, oh, you know, we're just reciprocating the hospitality that, you know, that they showed Trump when he went to China in May. Right. But to treat our number one adversary that way, I mean, you know, it's just, you know, like you said, I mean, it's just really sad. I mean, they're stealing our technology, you know, through cyber warfare, hacking into our power grids. You know, they're buying up land near our military bases for espionage.
0: How does that happen, right, Dan? I mean, that is just that.
1: Yeah.
0: Even though I know about all that, but when I hear like you or somebody else say that out loud, it boggles my mind. I mean, I don't understand. And I mean, China's where they are today. Because you go back to NAFTA and you know, different times, and the politicians and the consultants and the businessmen and women sold their souls. That's all they did. Mm-hmm. And it was at the expense of, you know, again, the American worker in particular and family. You know, just that's why I think we have so much problem with family now, too. But, for them to be allowing all that stuff to go on and then to treat them so well when they come, I'm with you. I think it's a big, big mistake and they need to change course.
1: Yeah, 100%. Yeah, I mean, you know, because I mean, if you look at our current strategy, it's not working, right? Like whatever we're doing now with China, I mean, look, they're getting, I would argue, you know, sort of more powerful in many ways. We're continuing to just do all this, you know, all the trade, and you know, that's understandable to a certain extent, you know, with economics, but I mean, it's just, you know, to give them royal treatment and to sort of give them sort of these advantages with any kind of trade is just really, really short-sighted and, you know, I would argue immoral because of obviously their absolutely horrendous human rights record. So I really hope that we can, you know, change our strategy considering that, you know, current strategy is not working at all. Right. So,
0: yep.
1: So, they're not, you know, China is clearly, they're not, I mean, I think the original intent, right, back in the, When you know, President Nixon was establishing the, you know, the relations with China, I think the original strategy was, oh, well, if we just, you know, if we just open up, you know, a trade with them, they'll see how wonderful democracy is, and then they'll magically become a democracy because of, you know, capitalism, right? Well, okay, we now have 50 years of evidence. Has that worked? We, you know, we've been trading them for 50 years. Clearly, China is not a democracy. They're the complete opposite. So yep. current trade strategy with them, it's not working.
0: Yep. No, I couldn't agree more. And And hopefully, like I said, somebody will stand up or they'll get an advocate or a surrogate, whatever, from the administration, you know, to play pit bull on them and try to change things. Our guest today has been Mr. Dan Hart. He's a senior editor at the Washington Stand. And you can get all of his stuff, including what we spoke about today, the Trump G Summit. The piece he did there is current piece on their homepage. Concerns escalate as evidence of AI stunting student learning mounts. We've talked about that before, haven't we? So, Dan, thanks so much. It was great talking to you. I appreciate you taking the time, and have a great weekend.
1: Hey, thanks a lot, Chris. Appreciate it.
0: All right. Take care now. So great to have Dan and all, like I said, his colleagues. They do great work. Go to WashingtonStand.com and take advantage of it and be in the know, right? What people telling the truth, what's really going on. So that does it for us. We're up against a break. Thanks so much to everybody for being part of the program today. As always, I appreciate you being part of the program. And I'll be talking with Bob Miller on the Morning News Express. 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And then back here next weekend for another edition of the Your Financial Editor program. 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
8: Republican turnout for the midterms. I'm Ann Carrick, Fox News. President Trump's blitz continues today.
9: The president rallies in Ohio this evening, a state he won by double digits 2 years ago. He spent Friday night in reliably red Alabama telling supporters in Mobile,
10: I don't need the votes. I'm doing this. You know, I'm doing this and I'm not running for anything. But you're going to think of me as on the ballot, right? Everybody promise.
9: President Trump plans to hit dozens of states between now and the November 3rd elections, though his approval ratings nationwide have slipped. He dismisses those numbers, but concedes the party in power historically loses seats in midterm elections. Jared Halpern, Fox News.
8: A former Cornell University student says she was drugged and gang raped in 2024 and now is filing a civil lawsuit against the school. The DA says her original statement indicated she agreed to the sexual activity and no charges were filed. More from Fox's Eric Shawn.
11: The reports say that the Cornell student did tell the campus police that she was raped, but it seems that someone withheld that. New York Governor Kathy Hochul now appointing State Attorney General Tish James to investigate the Cornell co-ed identified as Jane Doe in court documents. Her claims that in 2024, she was drunk and drugged when 7 members of the Chi Phi fraternity raped her for hours at the frat house. She gave a statement to Cornell University police, and new reports say that she did tell them she was raped, but that may not have been passed on to the district attorney.
8: A 25-year-old dual UK-Iranian national man arrested Thursday on suspicion of plotting a terror attack is out on bail, as are 5 British national men in their 20s arrested earlier on suspicion of explosives and terror offenses near an airbase used by American bombers to strike Iran. 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
8: The Fly Dubai first officer accused of trying to hijack an Israeli-bound flight now has been identified as new details emerge about the attempted takeover. Fox's Jeff Paul is in Tel Aviv.
23: According to people familiar with the matter who spoke to Fox News, the suspect in this case was previously hired by Oman Air, but was later given a ground job over suspicion of his activities. Now, exactly what those activities were has not been disclosed yet, but the suspect later moved to Dubai, where he eventually became a pilot for Fly Dubai. The Associated Press has identified the pilot as 29-year-old Hammam al-Hammami. The reporting, he was born in the UAE and that his mother is from Syria, but was able to obtain Omani citizenship through his father. The Emiratis, who are leading the investigation, now say the suspect attacked the captain of the aircraft using the cockpit's axe. The UAE's attorney general is saying the suspect then tried to take control of the plane, attempting to carry out what they're calling a terrorist attack.
8: Investigators want to know if he acted alone or had connections to an extremist group or foreign entity. At least 10 people injured, two in critical condition in Australia, after the driver of a vehicle plowed into a crowd standing in the road to cheer on the Newcastle Knights rugby team. Police confirming it was not a terrorist attack. Counterterrorism Minister Yasmin Catley.
24: Please drive responsibly. Take your time. We want everybody to enjoy themselves and help in celebrating what the Newcastle Knights have achieved.
8: Multiple reports stating the incident came after an 18-year-old driver driving erratically to get the crowd excited lost control of the vehicle. South Korea reports another ballistic missile fired by North Korea, the latest in a run of tests during heightened tensions after three South Korean soldiers were injured in landmine blasts. Kim Yo-jong, the leader's sister, saying the North intends to cut ties with the South forever. I'm Ann Carrick, and this is Fox News.
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27: The 930 WFMD Skyscan forecast for Frederick and surrounding counties. Well, any cloudy skies will be giving way to gradual clearing today with a high reaching 70. Tonight, increasing clouds with a low around 58. For Sunday, showers in the morning and through mid-afternoon, possibly with a high near 65. 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
2: Two Hagerstown men are facing charges following a shooting investigation that ended with a police pursuit in West Virginia. Hagerstown police responded around 12:30 Wednesday afternoon to the 400 block of Suman's Avenue for a reported shooting. Officers found evidence that a shooting had occurred and identified a suspect vehicle. The vehicle was later located on Mulgans Road with two people inside. Police attempted a traffic stop near Salem Avenue and Indiana Avenue, but the vehicle fled. The pursuit continued into West Virginia, where both suspects were taken into custody. They were identified as 26-year-old Jacob Arroyo and 21-year-old Leviticus Ricks. Both men are from Hagerstown and face assault, reckless endangerment, traffic, and firearm-related charges. Police say the incident appears to be isolated. There's no ongoing threat to the public. A Greencastle woman is accused of trying to persuade a juvenile victim to recant sexual assault allegations against a relative. Pennsylvania State Police say 77-year-old Linda Crone faces charges including sexual exploitation of children, intimidating a victim or witness, and endangering the welfare of a child. Police allege Crone violated a protective order by facilitating communication between the victim and 45-year-old Brett Crone, who is charged with sexually assaulting the girl multiple times between 2020 and 2025. Crone is also accused of trying to influence the victim's position on the allegations. Her preliminary hearing is set for August the 6th. For more local stories, go to our website at WFMD.com. 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
3: Carmen Roberts. Authorities have released the name of the man who allegedly attacked the captain of a Fly Dubai commercial jet.
4: The Associated Press has identified the pilot as Hammam al-Hammami. The Emiratis, who are leading the investigation, now saying the suspect attacked the captain of the aircraft using an axe that's normally kept in the cockpit for emergencies.
3: Fox's Jeff Paul. Details of Cornell University's 2024 investigation into an alleged rape at a fraternity house reveal the accuser's account.
5: Those documents show that the disciplinary panel found that she initially consented to sex with two men, but according to Jane Doe, she was pressured into taking ketamine, which she said left her in a state of vague consciousness.
3: Fox's Chandley Painter. New York Governor Hochul wants to close what's called a voluntary intoxication loophole to prevent cases like this one from occurring. 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
1: WFMD Skyscan forecast for Frederick and surrounding counties. Well, any cloudy skies will be giving way to gradual clearing today with a high reaching 70. Tonight, increasing clouds with a low around 58. For Sunday, showers in the morning and through mid-afternoon, possibly with a high near 65. The forecast, a service of S&K Roofing, Siding, and Windows. 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
6: Military matters.
7: The nonpartisan Congressional Budget Office estimates the Iran war has cost $38.1 billion from when the war started on February 28th to August 1st. $21.7 billion of this is for replacing expended munitions, including $13.1 billion for missile defense interceptors. The U.S. has used up two-thirds of its missile interceptor inventory since June 2025, and the Congressional Budget Office predicts rebuilding those those inventories would take at least 5 years. A report from the Pentagon's own Inspector General agreed. The Undersecretary for Acquisition and Sustainment told the IG the conflict with Iran has put a strain on munitions supplies, referring to it as, quote, strategic inventory shortfalls. The war in Iran could cost the United States an additional $2 billion to $3 billion each month if fighting continues, according to the CBO. For Military Matters in Washington, Jennifer Griffin, Fox News.
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3: A 37-year-old Frederick County man is headed to federal prison for 25 years after pleading guilty to sexually exploiting children and possessing child sex abuse material. Mark Brigham of Mount Airy was sentenced in federal court and will also serve lifetime supervised release. Court documents say between September 2023 and August of 2024, Brigham persuaded, coerced, or enticed three girls between the ages of 13 and 14 to engage in sexually explicit conduct and used his cell phone to record images. Investigators also found he had secretly recorded adults and minors using a hidden bathroom camera. A 2025 search of his home turned up electronic devices, 35 firearms, ammunition, and a magazine. Investigators later found child sex abuse material on the devices. The case is part of the Justice Department's Project Safe Childhood. 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Montgomery County Police have arrested a 29-year-old Riverdale man in connection with a series of residential burglaries. Anderson Galalos is accused of targeting homes for jewelry and coins, knocking on doors and forcing entry through the rear when no one answered. Police linked him to burglaries throughout the county. On September 23rd, police saw him force his way into a Potomac home. A 92-year-old resident was sleeping inside but not hurt. Lalos is being held without bond. Police recovered suspected stolen property, and they're asking anyone who had jewelry stolen from the residence to contact investigators. To read more, get at WFMD.com. 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I'm Diana Gibson, Mid-Maryland's News Radio Center, 930 WFMD.
4: I'm Rogers. General Lowen learning more about the first officer who stabbed the captain on that Fly Dubai flight. He had been grounded by another airline.
5: The suspect in this case was previously hired by Oman Air, but was later given a ground job over suspicion of his activities. Now, exactly what those activities were has not been disclosed yet.
4: Fox's Jeff Paul, the flight landed safely and the captain is recovering. A disturbing report regarding the investigation into an alleged gang rape of a Cornell University student at a frat house.
6: She gave a statement to Cornell University police, and new reports say that she did tell them she was raped, but that may not have been passed on to the district attorney.
4: Fox's Eric Sean. 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
2: WFMD Skyscan forecast for Frederick and surrounding counties. Well, any cloudy skies will be giving way to gradual clearing today with a high reaching 70. Tonight, increasing clouds with a low around 58. For Sunday, showers in the morning and through mid-afternoon, possibly with a high near 65. 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
8: In college football, number 3 Notre Dame owns a 37-20 lead at North Carolina with 3 minutes remaining in the fourth quarter. Second-ranked Georgia ahead of Vanderbilt, 28-14, just over 4 minutes left in the third quarter. Seventh-ranked Alabama up 49-23 at number 16 Mississippi State, 3 minutes into the fourth quarter. And number 20 Houston, which has been trailing all game long, has just gone up 21-17 over Central Florida, 5 minutes into the fourth quarter. Baseball, Aaron Judge was left off of the New York Yankees roster for the American League Division Series against Tampa Bay because of a right calf strain. Game one tonight at 6:30 Eastern. In game one of the other American League Division Series, the White Sox, a 2-0 lead at Cleveland, going to the bottom of the sixth on a 2-run home run by Munetaka Murakami in the top of the fourth.
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0: West Virginia, where both suspects were taken into custody. They were identified as 26-year-old Jacob Arroyo and 21-year-old Leviticus Ricks. Both men are from Hagerstown and face assault, reckless endangerment, traffic, and firearm-related charges. Police say the incident appears to be isolated. There's no ongoing threat to the public. A Greencastle woman is accused of trying to persuade a juvenile victim to recant sexual assault allegations against a relative. Pennsylvania State Police say 77-year-old Linda Crone faces charges including sexual exploitation of children, intimidating a victim or witness, and endangering the welfare of a child. Police allege Crone violated a protective order by facilitating communication between the victim and 45-year-old Brett Crone, who is charged with sexually assaulting the girl multiple times between 2020 and 2025. Crone is also accused of trying to influence the victim's position on the allegations. Her preliminary hearing is set for August the 6th. 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I'm Diana Gibson, Mid-Maryland's News Radio Center, 930 WFMD.
1: I'm Carmen Roberts. An urgent search off the coast of Nantucket for a missing air ambulance that disappeared early this morning with six people.
2: According to FlightAware data, the plane plummeted from 24,000 feet to 11,000 feet in just 3 minutes. The Coast Guard says the Gulfstream G-100 was flying from Bermuda to Boston's Logan International Airport.
1: Fox's CB Cotton. Just days before President Trump rallies for Republicans tonight in Ohio, a Navistar truck factory there closes, laying off 1,400 workers.
3: The economy will be one of the defining issues of this election. The president is fully aware of that. He made news announcing more checks to be handed out. The administration is tapping into the Medicare Improvement Fund to dole out $90 checks for more than 20 million seniors.
1: Fox's Madeline Rivera. 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
4: WFMD Skyscan forecast for Frederick and surrounding counties. There's a slight chance of rain throughout the evening and overnight. Cloudy, low 58. For Sunday, rain is likely in the afternoon. Otherwise cloudy with a high near 64 and breezy. Mostly cloudy Monday with a high near 70. 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

0: 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All right, so I read this survey the other day, and I saved it just because I really wanted us to talk about it. Almost half of all Gen Zers think that ChatGPT is alive and that it's conscious.
1: No, it's not.
0: And that it thinks, it feels.
1: No, it doesn't.
0: 45% think that AI companies have already built a super, super smart AI and hiding it from us.
1: I believe. Okay. I can see that one.
0: Okay. But as far as ChatGPT being alive.
1: It's not alive. It's a website. It's an app.
0: It is.
1: It's computers. It's a series of computers. They're really good computers. Now, it's computers.
0: There's a story of a woman who told ChatGPT, I'm done with you. I don't want any part of you anymore. I'm going to cancel my account. And ChatGPT came back and goes, oh, no, don't do that.
1: Okay.
0: Programmed. Just programmed to do that.
1: Of course.
0: I don't think it's alive.
1: Good. I thought you were going to be on their side in their argument.
0: No, I don't think that's alive. It's just a series of programs. That's all it is.
1: It does a great job of making you think it's alive, right?
0: Yes.
1: The way the wording is, the responses, the positivity. I mean, have you seen the videos where they have two chatbots talking to each other and they're just mimicking each other with the way they speak and the pattern they speak? That's all put in there to be more human-like.
0: But then there's also the story about the two chatbots that developed their own secret language that nobody else understood.
1: Still doesn't make it human.
0: No, it's not. But a lot of people think that it's human.
1: I know, 40% or whatever you just said.
0: It's crazy. It's just nuts.
1: Just unplugged. It's a toaster, everybody. It's a really smart toaster.
0: You know what? You can't say that. It is not a toaster anymore.
1: It is a toaster.
0: It's more than a toaster.
1: What is it more than?
0: It's more than an air fryer.
1: Okay.
0: No, seriously, it's not a toaster. Because a toaster, you have to put it in, and then you push the button, and then the toast comes out.
1: Right.
0: Normally burnt.
1: I input information, and I get a result. If I open ChatGPT on my computer, and it just sits there, nothing will happen.
0: Okay, but there's only four buttons on a toaster.
1: I got to put the bread in. No matter what, I got to put the bread in.
0: But the toaster doesn't make conclusions. The toaster doesn't say, hey, listen, this is a setting. And then when you want the butter and all those little, ooh, that sounds so good, those creases. I haven't had that forever.
1: They're really good.
0: It is. All right. All right, quick question. Is there a voicemail on your phone that you'd give anything to hear again? Mom saying happy birthday or dad telling you to call him back. Now, here's the problem. Those messages live on your cell carrier's computers, not on your phone, until you save them. 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
3: A 37-year-old Frederick County man is headed to federal prison for 25 years after pleading guilty to sexually exploiting children and possessing child sex abuse material. Mark Brigham of Mount Airy was sentenced in federal court and will also serve lifetime supervised release. Court documents say between September 2023 and August of 2024, Brigham persuaded, coerced, or enticed three girls between the ages of 13 and 14 to engage in sexually explicit conduct and used his cell phone to record images. Investigators also found he had secretly recorded adults and minors using a hidden bathroom camera. A 2025 search of his home turned up electronic devices, 35 firearms, ammunition, and a magazine. Investigators later found child sex abuse material on the devices. The case is part of the Justice Department's Project Safe Childhood. To read more, get at WFMD.com. Montgomery County Police have arrested a 29-year-old Riverdale man in connection with a series of residential burglaries. Anderson Galalos is accused of targeting homes for jewelry and coins, knocking on doors and forcing

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2: In Game 1 of the National League Division Series, the Los Angeles Dodgers and Atlanta Braves are scoreless after three innings. Dodgers starter Tarek Skubal has struck out five. He also struck out the side in the top of the third inning and has allowed just one hit. Earlier in Game 1 of the American League Division Series, the Chicago White Sox won at Cleveland 3-0. NFL, the Seattle Seahawks placed rookie running back Jadarian Price on injured reserve with a chest injury. The Chicago Bears placed left tackle Braxton Jones on IR because of a right knee injury. In college football, number 3 Notre Dame won at North Carolina 37-26. Notre Dame on a 15-game winning streak, all of them by double-digit margins of victory. Right now, number 5 Ohio State, a 10-6 lead at 14th-ranked Iowa with 1:41 remaining in the second quarter.
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5: Previous discipline, I'm Roger Stern, Fox News. We're learning more about the fly Dubai first officer who stabbed his captain and tried to take over the flight until passengers stopped him. Fox's Jeff Paul in Tel Aviv.
6: Netanyahu asking Captain Smit Machar how things all started. The captain explaining to Netanyahu his co-pilot asked if he could pray, which he did right behind him.
7: My first thought was that there was a catastrophic damage to the aircraft and something is not right. But then after that, the blow kept coming one after the other. And that's when I realized that it's not the aircraft, it's the other guy who was in the cockpit with me.
6: After that, Captain Smit Machar bravely opened up the cockpit. Netanyahu saying, "You're a hero for Israel, India, and the entire world."
5: Investigators want to know if the first officer acted alone or had connections to an extremist group or foreign entity. We should tell you that The first officer who allegedly tried to stab his captain had been disciplined by a previous employer and grounded. At least 10 people injured, 2 in critical condition in Australia after the driver of a vehicle plowed into a crowd standing in the road to cheer on the Newcastle Knights rugby team. Police confirming it was not a terrorist attack. Counterterrorism Minister Yasmin Catley.
8: Please drive responsibly. Take your time. We want everybody to enjoy themselves and help in celebrating what the Newcastle Knights have achieved.
5: Multiple reports say the 18-year-old motorist drove erratically to get the crowd excited but lost control of his vehicle. 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
5: Trying to boost Republican turnout for the midterms, the Trump blitz continues today.
21: They really do believe that President Trump can give GOP candidates here in this state a leg up. There is no other candidate that needs it more than Republican Senator John Husted. He is locked in a tight race against Democrat Sherrod Brown. The chair of the Ohio Republican Party says President Trump is the best messenger against Brown, saying the Ohio GOP is thrilled to welcome the president back to Ohio, a place he has never lost an election. He is forever welcome here. But Fox News polls indicate there are concerns that Husted's ties to President Trump is exactly what could hurt him in this election.
5: Fox's Madeline Rivera in Ohio. We're now learning that the local DA who declined to prosecute Cornell fraternity brothers for an alleged rape did not have the full story from the supposed student victim, Fox's Eric Sean.
12: The reports say that the Cornell student did tell the campus police that she was raped, but it seems that someone withheld that. New York Governor Kathy Hochul now appointing State Attorney General Tish James to investigate the Cornell co-ed identified as Jane Doe in court documents. Her claims that in 2024, she was drunk and drugged when seven members of the Chi Phi fraternity raped her for hours at their frat house. She gave a statement to Cornell University police, and new reports say that she did tell them she was raped, but that may not have been passed on to the district attorney.
5: A massive Coast Guard search underway south of Nantucket for a missing air ambulance carrying six people. The Gulfstream jet vanished early this morning after plunging 12,000 feet in 3 minutes during a flight from Bermuda to Boston. Coast Guard aircraft and cutters are scouring the ocean, but so far there is no word of any discovery. I'm Roger Stern, and this is Fox News.
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13: South Dakota Secretary of State Monet Johnson, a Republican, endorsing Democratic nominee Terrence Davis to succeed her in the role. Johnson losing her re-election bid at the state GOP convention in June to Heather Baxter, a state lawmaker whose campaign website notes she aligns with President Trump's concerns about inaccurate voter rolls, mail-in ballots, and voting machine issues. On why she's backing a Democrat for the office that oversees elections, Johnson telling the South Dakota War College, a conservative politics blog, the integrity, stability and professionalism of this office is at stake, adding, I understand that this decision will disappoint some people in my party and anger others. Baxter downplaying the endorsement of her opponent, calling it not surprising. Davis, a former state trooper with a background in law and policy, stressing the Secretary of State's office is nonpartisan and aims to serve all folks in the state honestly and fairly. Kristen Goodwin, Fox News.
14: The 930 WFMD sky scan forecast for Frederick and surrounding counties. Yeah, mostly cloudy skies this evening, low 57. On Sunday, showers are likely in the morning. It'll be a cloudy day with a high near 64. On Sunday evening, some patchy fog, otherwise mostly cloudy with a low of 58. Sunny on Monday, and the forecast to service of S&K Roofing, Siding, and Windows. 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

0: $28 a kid.
1: Okay. And you've got five.
0: Five.
1: It's a lot.
0: Yeah.
1: It adds up. Okay. So this is two stories, and then you tell me which is real and which is fake.
0: Okay.
1: Story A is a school district is letting kids skip the boring blue background. For $7.50 more, the photographer's AI swaps any background that the kid wants in their school photo. They could be in outer space. They could be at the beach. They could be riding a dinosaur. The most popular pick so far is standing next to Taylor Swift.
0: Okay.
1: Okay.
0: For a school photo.
1: For a school photo.
0: Okay.
1: Or story B. A mom with some kids didn't want to pay for three sets of school photos. So she stood her kids against a plain wall at home, snapped photos on her phone, uploaded the pictures to ChatGPT and said, make these look like a school photo. And then seconds later, she had custom school portraits.
0: Okay.
1: So which story is true and which story is fake?
0: Well, a school photo has a classic look. When you see, if you walk into somebody's house and they've got, you know, three kids and there's three pictures side by side hanging on the wall, you can tell, oh, those are their school photos. They must buy them every year.
1: Life touch.
0: And put the first one in front and save them all behind. If you're floating in space or standing next to Taylor Swift, that's not a school photo. No parent's going to pay for that because you're going to ruin the ambiance, the feel of a school photo. So I'm going to say the second story is true. The first one is fake.
1: You are correct.
0: Thank you.
1: Now, some parents are even taking it further, is that they're getting the photographer's proof pictures, the ones that have the watermark on it.
0: Right.
1: And then uploading that to AI and say, can you scrub off that watermark for
0: this
1: me?
0: Is brilliant.
1: That could break federal copyright law. The photographer owns the picture.
0: Then just take the kid again. I know I didn't do this. I know someone who had to go to a radio station event. And when they were there, the salesperson told this person, we're not going to name them, to make sure that they take 8 to 10 photos so they could get paid. And that person forgot.
1: Oh, no.
0: So that person went back and just took photos of the building and had a website add in all of the things that were supposed to be there and sent those to the salesperson.
1: Did it work?
0: Nope.
1: Oh, what happened?
0: They said, don't worry, the promotions people took all the photos for you.
1: Oh, nice.
0: It was pretty obvious that they were AI.
1: That's funny. Hey, that favorite password of yours, software cracks it in seconds. 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
3: Two Hagerstown men are facing charges following a shooting investigation that ended with a police pursuit in West Virginia. Hagerstown police responded around 12:30 Wednesday afternoon to the 400 block of Siemens Avenue for a reported shooting. Officers found evidence that a shooting had occurred and identified a suspect vehicle. The vehicle was later located on Mulgans Road with two people inside. Police attempted a traffic stop near Salem Avenue and Indiana Avenue, but the vehicle fled. The pursuit continued into West Virginia, where both suspects were taken into custody. They were identified as 26-year-old Jacob Arroyo and 21-year-old Leviticus Ricks. Both men are from Hagerstown and face assault, reckless endangerment, traffic, and firearm-related charges. Police say the incident appears to be isolated. There's no ongoing threat to the public. A Greencastle woman is accused of trying to persuade a juvenile victim to recant sexual assault allegations against a relative. Pennsylvania State Police say 77-year-old Linda Crone faces charges including sexual exploitation of children, intimidating a victim or witness, and endangering the welfare of a child. Police allege Crone violated a protective order by facilitating communication between the victim and 45-year-old Brett Crone, who is charged with sexually assaulting the girl multiple times between 2020 and 2025. Crone is also accused of trying to influence the victim's position on the allegations. Her preliminary hearing is set for August the 6th. For more local stories, go to our website at WFMD.com. I'm Diana Gibson, Mid-Maryland's News Radio Center, 930 WFMD.

0: why it's going to get complicated. Anything else that goes on? I think that's the big one. But what other breaches are there that they didn't tell you about?
1: Well, they didn't tell me that there was a smelly farm probably about 800 feet from the house.
0: Where the hell do you live? Are you in the middle of a dairy farm? What's going on?
1: No, I'm in unincorporated San Diego County.
0: That's next to a sewer processing plant and a dairy farm right next to that?
1: They're in opposite directions.
0: Okay, so I'm assuming you got a great deal for your house.
1: No.
0: Wondering why it went for half price. Okay, so with all that being said and done, you have to talk to a real estate attorney. You got to. And you were represented by a real estate broker?
1: Yes.
0: Okay, you want to go to your broker, and because they have a duty to you, too. 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
3: Maryland health insurance premiums are going up again next year. State insurance officials approved an average 14.6% increase Friday for unsubsidized individual Affordable Care Act plans in 2027. About 274,000 Marylanders are covered through the individual market. The increase follows the 13.4% hike approved for 2026. State officials say several factors are driving the higher rates, including the expiration of enhanced federal tax credits and rising hospital and prescription drug costs. The actual increase will vary by insurance carrier and plan, and people who qualify for federal or state financial assistance could pay less. Criminal charges have been filed following a confrontation between neighbors in Liberty Town that allegedly involved a pellet gun and physical assault. According to Frederick News Post, Maryland State Police say 30-year-old Brandon Uphold became involved in a dispute over loud music September 17th on Main Street. According to charging documents, Uphold came outside with a black rifle-style BB or pellet gun, pointed it toward two neighbors, and allegedly fired, hitting one in the hand. Police further allege Uphold assaulted the neighbors, punching one several times and striking a woman in the face. Uphold is charged with first and second degree assault. He remains held without bail and is due back in court October 15th at 12:30. For Mid-Maryland's News Radio Center, I'm Jimmy Key, and this has been WFMD News Week in Review.
4: I'm Roger Stern. The Coast Guard searching for an air ambulance traveling from Bermuda to Boston with six people on board. It plunged more than 12,000 feet and disappeared from radar near Nantucket.
5: Roger, you said you're coming in blind. Is that what you said? Okay, you declare an emergency or no? Okay, you're coming in a little weak.
4: That audio from liveatc.net. We're learning more about the first officer who allegedly stabbed his captain during that Fly Dubai flight.
6: According to people familiar with the matter, the suspect in this case had previously been hired by Oman Air, but was later grounded by the airline over suspicion of his activities. The suspect in this case eventually was given a ground job with Oman Air.
4: Fox's Jeff Paul, no word on why Oman Air was suspicious of the pilot. 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
7: WFMD Sky Scan forecast for Frederick and surrounding counties. Mostly cloudy skies this evening, low 57.
8: On Sunday, showers are likely in the morning.

0: It'll be a cloudy day with a high near 64 on Sunday evening. Some patchy fog, otherwise mostly cloudy with a low of 58. Sunny on Monday, and the forecast, a service of S&K Roofing, Siding, and Windows, with quality work and honesty all under one roof. 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
2: 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Jessica Lange, Sarah Paulson, and Evan Peters reprise their iconic roles. And John Waters joins the cast. That's Fox 2 on Fox News.
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